You have just heard Paul Stettler at the piano and Wonderful Grace of Jesus, written in the late 19-teens. Figure that one out. And your host is Dave Freeland. We will continue as we share a Back to the Bible quartet, singing about a glorious church.

Again, back to the Bible Quartet, and I should have told you that when Paul Stettler played that opening number for us, Paul is on the staff at a college, a Bible college, in Florida. And his father recently announced his retirement as the president of Hope Sound Bible College. And some of you have heard of that institution. Now, having said that, let's go to the Ralph Carmichael Singers, Somebody Bigger Than You.

the sound of the Ralph Carmichael Singers. Now, I would share with you the fact that although probably none of you have ever seen with your own eyes the studio location for Sounds of Joy, it's out in the country. We're talking about North Central Indiana, and the location is very quiet and peaceful, and most of the year, well, it is surrounded by the color green, and that's the grass that surrounds the location as well as our home. I will tell you that right now, it is surrounded by white. Some of you probably were in the same storm location that your host and his wife were just a few days ago. And we had been warned by the media for quite some time that this was going to be a lot of snow and the storm conditions that come along with it. Well, they were pretty close. I don't think we had quite as much snow as they were forecasting, but it was somewhere in our location between 10 and 12 inches. And the wind was not too strong, but I will tell you, it got a little chilly at times when the temperatures were below the you-know-what mark. The zero mark. Now, I don't usually take time to mention all that to you, but at least it will help you to get an idea of the location. And after telling you all of that, listen to George and Ruth Vernon, Heaven in My Heart.

George and Ruth Vernon, heaven in my heart. The next name that I will mention to you would be that of a gentleman that several of you, particularly those connected with the VCY America Radio Network, would recognize, would know, and would appreciate. I'm talking about the gentleman who, for quite a few years, was the head man in that organization. I'm talking about a man that I've had the privilege of knowing personally a time or two when I visited the organization's headquarters in Milwaukee, and a gentleman who was an excellent musician, Vicki Lyason. The Comforter has come.

I mentioned having had the opportunity to visit with Vic on a couple of visits to WVCY in Milwaukee, and I can see him now seated at either the piano or the organ. He played both, and the music just flowed. You heard that as he played for us. The Comforter has come. So from Vic Eliason to the Covenant Gospel Airs. Song title, My Lord, He's Writing.

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Cliff doing the directing. I'll never be lonely again.

0: obviously the covenant gospel heirs were not finished with their sharing with us. So rather than to change things around, just enjoy the music, and then we come back to Cliff Barrows and the gang.
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2: I'm Bryce Johnson with this Unpacking It Sports and Faith Minute. 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In life, nobody likes to stand on the sidelines as we wait for the next opportunity to come to fruition. However, when it comes to God's plan and His purposes for our lives, He uses the waiting period to prepare us and teach us. Then, when the timing is right, things really click and we're ready to take on the new responsibility with much more confidence. 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It's important to wait with an understanding that our time has not yet come. Psalm 27:14 says, "Wait for the Lord, be strong and take heart and wait for the Lord." 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I'm Bryce Johnson, and you can unpack that. For more, go to unpackingit.com.
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4: Jesus. I do remember Ronnie saying before that if he could only have one person turn to Jesus with his life, that it would have been worth it. I wanted the people that did the shooting to know that Jesus teaches us to love our enemies, and that's what causes people to come to know Jesus and to come to know what the gospel is.
5: Jesus never promised his followers an easy path. In fact, he told his disciples that the world would hate them. He sent them out as sheep among wolves. 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
6: I'm Todd Nettleton. Thank you for spending time this week with us on the Voice of the Martyrs radio. Do you ever struggle to forgive the people who have wronged you? Our guest today is going to challenge you about the power of forgiveness to put the gospel of Jesus on display. Anita Smith is going to tell the story about how she and her family were called to Libya and how that calling required a high price. I talked with Anita during the Voice of the Martyrs Hearts of Fire virtual event. You can still watch that event online. You'll find a link in the show notes this week at vomradio.net. Ronnie and Anita and their infant child moved to Benghazi, Libya, right after an attack on the American consulate. Four Americans were killed in that attack. And I asked Anita what it was like to move to a place that must have seemed so dangerous.
4: The time really did seem like it was the perfect time, despite what was going on, the hardship that was going on in Libya, the civil war, the unrest. And we wanted to take God's love and the gospel to Libya, to Benghazi, because we knew that they just didn't know who Jesus is.
6: How much fear was there? It's obviously, it's a dangerous place. These Americans have just been killed there. Mm-hmm. How did you wrestle through that? And how did God, again, kind of confirm, nope, this is where I want you to go?
4: At the time, I did have natural fears and I was worried, but I know for sure that we did have God's peace with us. As we were settling in there, there were definitely ups and downs of feeling that fear. The people that we met there, the Libyans, they were extremely welcoming and loving and very protective of us. So yes, there were times when they were telling us to stay indoors, we'll do your grocery shopping for you. I was scared and I did have the fear of kidnapping and of course death. Myself more than Ronnie. It wasn't something that was paralyzing though. We were still able to do our daily things that were the norm and still be able to visit our neighbors and enjoy our times with them. So it wasn't paralyzing. It was just something that was there that we would pray through.
6: I love Ronnie's Twitter bio, which is Libya's best friend. Mm-hmm. How did you live that out? What did that look like in your life there to go and try to be Libya's best friend?
4: So he was a high school chemistry teacher at the International School of Benghazi.
6: So the students there are speaking English, so right? So he's
4: Correct.
6: Teaching in English.
4: Correct.
6: But then obviously you're learning Arabic as well.
4: Yes. So we're learning Arabic, just conversational Arabic, from our neighbors who are getting to know us. And he would learn some Arabic from his students. But yes, since they spoke English very well. And they really loved him as a teacher. He was extremely smart and gifted and well educated in that role. But apart from that, just his personality and how he was able to connect with the students, it was really a special thing. Like they were really devastated when they heard of the news that he had passed away. And they gave him that name. I think it was like both of them kind of forming that name mm-hmm. on his Twitter. And they just enjoyed joking with him. They enjoyed his humor. And he was able to have not just school conversations with them, but just life conversations. The neighbors that we had, fortunately, they were parents with 5 kids. Some of the husbands did know English, so they made really good friendships with Ronnie. And the wives didn't know too much English, but they just loved that I tried to speak Arabic to them. Thursdays or Fridays, the women get together or the men get together for tea and a gathering, just laughing. Even though I didn't know all the conversations and all of the meanings, it was fun. You really felt their love. You felt being included. And they invited me to their weddings. And some of the younger generation that did speak English, they were able to translate. It really did work out that I was able to even talk about Jesus and talk about who he is to me. And that, yes, they also talk about Islam and Muhammad. And so it's in a respectful manner that we're able to engage in conversations. And then we can have conversations about our kids and just normal day-to-day conversations that normal people have. It wasn't some kind of extravagant lifestyle at all.
6: And the multi-generation families there, mm-hmm. it seems like they just kind of just brought you in. You're like part of the family now.
4: Yes. I mean, I remember a specific time where my immediate neighbor, her mother-in-law, so she's an elderly woman, and she wanted to walk me home in the dark. And I was like, you don't have to do that. She's like, no one's going to harm an elderly woman. I'm the one that's going to walk with you and walk you back to your home. That's how much they really looked out for us and really cared for us. I mean, she was probably in her 80s and she was like locking arms with me. And then she walked home alone in the dark because she knew no one would harm her.
6: Obviously, you can't go to Libya and say, we're here to be missionaries. We're going to plant a church.
4: Right.
6: But you're there to advance the gospel. Mm-hmm. You want to tell people about Jesus. How did you do that? Or how did you try to steer some of those conversations into spiritual things?
4: It was easy to speak to the Libyans and just tell them we believe that God wanted us to move here. We wanted to show you what love that we know is from Jesus, his peace. We are a child of God, and so we are just going to live our life out, and we wanted to do that in a place that didn't know Jesus and didn't know his extravagant love, his gospel.
6: Let's talk about the day in December of 2013. Mm-hmm. You and your son had come back early for Christmas. Ronnie was finishing out the semester, and then he was going to come for Christmas too. Talk me through that day and how you found out about what had happened.
4: So I received a call from the Libyan family that we're very close with. They FaceTimed or Skyped with me. It was very out of the ordinary to receive a Skype call from them at my 9 in the morning. And the grandmother, who doesn't speak any English, she was just crying because she loves us. And through tears, they were telling me, oh, we're so very sorry, Ronnie has died. And they were crying, and I was in complete shock.
6: What did you hear had happened mm-hmm. in Libya with Ronnie?
4: So he was jogging in our neighborhood. It was daylight. It was about 11 or 11:15 a.m. Benghazi time. And he was followed by a black Jeep. And supposedly there was a witness who heard some conversations that went on between the men in the Jeep, about 4 of them, with Ronnie. So he saw the Jeep suspiciously slow and going towards Ronnie, stopped, had a conversation, and they went around. And then he saw that Ronnie was jogging and turned a corner and that the Jeep came back. And then he heard immediately the gunshots.
6: Obviously, you're in shock. Mm-hmm. You're in incredible grief. Mm-hmm. How did Jesus show up? How did God show up in that situation?
4: Ronnie's family, out of state and in state, just rushed to my house that day. Our church in Texas, same day, a group of them came and loved on me and wanted to care for me, wanted to pray with me. So all of that was very present.
6: It's like the body of Christ, really being the body of Christ, mm-hmm. literally yes. putting Christ's arms around you. One of the things in your story that really amazes people and amazes me, quite frankly, is just a few days later, mm-hmm. you're on national television forgiving the people who killed Ronnie, mm-hmm. talking about how much you still love Libya, love the people of Libya. I was with, not very long ago, a person whose husband was martyred in the Middle East, and she talked about it taking 5 years to come to the point of being able to say, I forgive those mm-hmm. evil men who killed my husband. You got there in 5 days. How did that happen? Mm-hmm. Kind of talk me through how you came to that point of saying, I'm not going to hate those people. I forgive them.
4: We wanted our lives really to glorify Jesus. We only have one life here. Yes, we make a lot of mistakes, and we have the opportunity and the grace to ask for forgiveness, but we wanted our lives to be known that we love Jesus. And I do remember Ronnie saying before that if he could only have one person turn to Jesus with his life, that it would have been worth it. And I wanted the people that did the shooting to know that Jesus is different. Jesus is a God that loves people who make mistakes and who do crime, and it's not okay what they did at all. That doesn't mean that they're freed from the consequences of it, but that Jesus teaches us to love our enemies, and that's what causes people to come to know Jesus and to come to know what the gospel is. And I've never been in a situation where someone has sinned against me to that degree, where it's been hard to forgive somebody. And I just really wanted them to know, this is a horrific thing that you've done, but look at the extravagant thing that Jesus has done, and you can't beat us down, you can't beat me down.
6: Is it something that you kind of said, Lord, I'm gonna need your help, I need to forgive these people, or did God just kind of give that to you and it just kind of welled up within you?
4: Honestly, I do believe that this was something that God gave me, because I did want to show them that this is what Jesus, what he lives for. We're all his enemies, and he wants us to know that he loves us. And there is no other message or faith that shows that you love your enemies and you forgive your enemies, except for Jesus.
6: You can watch those videos on YouTube of those interviews that you did, and we're talking major national media figures, and they didn't know what to do with you mm-hmm. when you said, I still love the Libyan people. I forgive them. They're just like, they had no idea
4: yes.
6: how to respond to you.
4: I was very open about it. I was very open telling them that, because I do love the Libyan people that I knew. It wasn't a hatred towards them at all. They hated this. They were angry about it. They were crying about it. They didn't want any of this to happen. They didn't want it to happen on Libyan soil. And so whenever the news Castro was saying, well, how can you still love them? I was in their living rooms, and that's not what they wanted for anybody and not for us. And as far as the attackers, it's not an excuse to say that they're lost and that's why they did it, because that's completely wrong for them to have done this. But that's the gospel message, is to love people and to show them the grace that I know is from Jesus. All of the hurt and anger that I have over the years, my struggle has been with God. He showers me with love and grace, but it's not towards the attackers.
6: How do those wrestling matches go? Is it you coming to God and saying, how could you let this happen? My husband was killed. Mm-hmm.
7: my son doesn't have a father now.
4: Yeah, just as the days pass and the months pass, and my son was 2 at the time, he's now 11. He doesn't remember a lot of that. And now it's like a different stage of grief because now he's 10, 11. So he has a memory of just videos or pictures, but not like a real representation, unfortunately. So my son, he plays hockey and tennis, for example, and he knows his father really loved those sports, so he wishes that he could enjoy those things with him. He does ask, what would my dad have enjoyed, or did he ever enjoy this sport or do this sort of things? In some ways, he doesn't know what to ask either, so.
7: Just kind of wants to know what his dad was like.
4: Yes. It's like this short time that we were there that completely turned our world upside down for the rest of our lives. I just ask God, and then he does comfort me. And whenever I read the Bible, you know, our sufferings here are for a short time compared to the eternal weight that we will receive of glory of being with Jesus. And I knew all this going in. Ronnie and I, we talked a lot about suffering. We spoke with other people that had gone through some suffering, and just what the whole gospel is, you pick up your cross, and if you are a disciple, it's not a matter of if you will suffer, it's when.
7: How does God respond in those times to remind you of his grace and to remind you, I'm the husband of the widow?
4: It's definitely through friends and family. They have showered me with love, have always pointed me towards God, his comfort, and it's just them coming alongside me, being able to walk through the pain with me, understanding that, you know, I'm not in your shoes, but this isn't easy, and we're not gonna say that it's okay. And Jesus knows that. A really powerful message that I remember was when Jesus was on the cross, he had 7 sayings, and one was to John, saying to take care of his mom, who is a widow. And there's just so much love that Jesus has to say, the Bible has to say about widows and orphans. It's evident, and he's such a personal God that understands the pain that I went through and am going through.
7: We heard a story just in the last couple weeks, actually, of a Libyan brother who was inspired to accept Christ, reading your testimony on Facebook after Ronnie was killed. What does that do for you that God used that to see a Libyan won to the kingdom?
4: It's really powerful for me to hear those stories because I do feel at times, you know, we lived in Libya for that short period of time. What dent have we made to show who Jesus is? I mean, yes, I was able to speak on the news, but it's almost like it's the next news story. So that's forgotten, and then years pass. So it's very special to me to hear when a Libyan has come in contact with what I said and pointing them to Jesus. And I know for sure when Jesus comes back, he says, people of all tongues, of all nations will be at the throne, and they will be there from Libya.
7: Amen.
4: They will. And someone had encouraged me, telling me, Anita, there has not been big opportunities for people to be able to tell the Libyan people about Jesus. You were on the news, you were speaking in their language, in their native tongue, telling them that you forgive them because Jesus says to forgive your enemies, and people are gonna know that. And I don't want the glory for myself, I really don't. And so he was just trying to encourage me that, you know, even when I'm not here, there's gonna be that story. Maybe I won't have the name, that's okay that it's not Anita, but that this is what was told in the Libyan language.
7: And we should say, we mentioned the media interviews here in the States in English, but you also did that in Arabic on Al Jazeera, broadcast mm-hmm. all over the Middle East. I think about Ronnie saying, if we could reach one Libyan, mm-hmm. you reached millions, thousands at least, tens of thousands. It's interesting how God has taken your sacrifice and Ronnie's sacrifice mm-hmm. and totally used it in the kingdom.
4: Yeah, and it's a way that I would have never probably even had guessed.
7: One of the things that God used in yours and Ronnie's life was a sermon by John Piper about giving all for missions. After Ronnie was killed, John Piper wrote an article about how that weighed on him, like something he had said had led this young family to go and this man had laid down his life. Richard Wurmbrand famously said, if you don't want any more martyrs, please don't give us any more money because we're going to send more Bibles and there's going to be more people come to Christ and some of those people are going to be killed. So if that makes you uncomfortable, you know, please don't give. We're asking people, we're telling people, do give, do send more Bibles, do send more people to share the gospel. And we understand there's about, I mean, why we should still, even knowing that that people are going to suffer because of God, because of his word.
4: Being a Christian, it is a joy. And at the same time, that joy is with pain. I mean, the Bible gives us different examples of a woman going through labor. It is painful, but she gets the joy of her infant in her arms. And so walking with Christ is a joy. You get to see people who didn't know Jesus, and then they turn to Jesus, or you get to pray alongside people that are in pain or who are suffering. And Paul tells us in Philippians that the gospel is a gift, and so is suffering for his sake. And
7: that's a gift none of us want.
4: Right, it's not. And I remember having a conversation with Ronnie saying that we need to pray that we will endure suffering, and it's not an optional thing. And it could be different for anybody. It doesn't mean everybody is going to die a martyr's death. It's so important to still provide the resources to send people to areas that people don't know Jesus, to get those Bibles out there. Yes, there will be deaths involved. There are so many right now as we're speaking that I don't know who's imprisoned, but we have to come alongside those people and those small groups of new churches to encourage them and to pray for them and to hear their stories so that we could know who they are.
7: And when there are deaths, when there are sacrifices, we need to be ready to be the body of Christ and come alongside those who are left behind.
4: Yes, it's a gift to be able to come alongside someone, just as I knew that they showered me with love and with prayers and with resources and gifts. My son and I, we wouldn't have been able to do what we did in terms of just surviving the day-to-day without their support.
7: One of the things that we're doing this evening is we're challenging people to pray for widows, especially widows of Christian martyrs. Are there some specific things that you would remind, maybe things that most of us wouldn't think of, that we can encourage people to pray for the widows of Christian martyrs around the world?
4: To remind them that their life and their sacrifice is for Jesus. And another thing would be to be mindful that even if it happened 2 months ago, 2 years ago, or 10 years ago, the hurt is still there. Every day they miss that person, they miss their husband, to remember that, you know, their pain is still there and their sorrow is just on a different way of being able to manage it.
7: Mm-hmm. Anita, thank you so much for sharing with us. Thank you for being very real and very raw. And we honor you, we honor Ronnie, and we honor your sacrifice. So thank you so much.
4: Thank you very much. I mean, during my early stages of becoming a Christian, so in my early to mid-20s, I don't know how it happened, but I was receiving the Voice of the Martyr subscription, and I was just shocked that there were places where people were being persecuted. I didn't understand persecution and suffering for the gospel. And I read Richard's early book, and I was amazed by it, and it's always stuck with me. And then I would have never guessed 20 years later that I would be a part of anything with Voice of the Martyrs. So that I'm able to give my testimony to encourage others. If you ask me in my early 20s, would I ever want to? I don't know, that's scary. But this is how it's come about, and I hope that God can use my life and Ronnie's life and now our son's life to continue to point people to Jesus.
6: Anita Smith has been reminding us how much we have been forgiven by Jesus. And she's told us a riveting story about the ability that each of us have to forgive others, not through our own power, but through the power of the Holy Spirit. Anita and I talked during the Voice of the Martyrs Hearts of Fire virtual event. 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And in the show notes this week, we'll give you a link to watch the entire Hearts of Fire virtual event. 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
1: Repent. 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
4: It is a tempting offer.
5: It is the greatest opportunity offer the Moscow actor in decades. The play is certain to be a smash hit.
4: What kind of role do you have in mind for me?
5: Why, only the greatest, Rostovchev. That of Jesus Christ.
6: From Greenville, South Carolina, Bob Jones University presents Miracles.
4: Me play Jesus Christ?
5: I knew that would amuse you.
4: I hate Christ and everything connected with his religion.
5: And the second act is your big one.
4: Oh, yes?
5: Talk about box office. They will love it. The matinee idol of Russia as Jesus Christ.

0: There will be guests tonight, Aunt Maria.
1: How many?
0: Only two. Oh? We are working on the sets for the upcoming play.
1: I will prepare the meal of meals.

0: Maria, you are the queen of the arts of cooking.
1: Ah, you and your flattery. More coffee?
0: Oh, no, not a bit.
2: Now will you excuse us? We need to get to work.
1: Of course. I will clear the table.
2: Now, the audience must know immediately that the set is a church altar.
0: But they must also know that it is a farce and that we are not serious about it. Here, let me show you.
1: A church altar? A farce?
3: Oh, come now, Aunt Maria.
0: A family conflict?
3: My dear aunt, in spite of being the best cook in Moscow, is an avid believer in the legend of Jesus Christ.
1: Please, he is not a legend.
3: You will tend to clearing the table, please. As you were saying, we will make it a typical altar.
0: Yes, raised high, behind the rail, steps leading up to it.
3: Yes, I agree.
0: Now, we have got to desecrate the altar.
1: I am sorry.
3: Pay her no mind.
2: But how about some bloody rags?
3: We could display them like banners to make her look dirty.
0: No, wait a minute. Christians venerate the blood, do they not?
3: I do not know. Maria?
1: The blood of Jesus Christ cleanses us from all sin.
0: Then that will not do.
3: What about something Christians hate? A symbol of sin.
2: Liquor. We could fix the altar like a bar.
3: Excellent.
0: We could array it with beer, wine, vodka.
3: Brilliant. Now, we must make some commentary on those who believe in this Christianity.
1: Rostov, chef.
3: Aunt Maria, I have never made any secret of my beliefs.
1: And neither have I. But to think you should go so far as to bring it on the stage. A mockery of everything that is precious to me.
3: You have good food, good clothing, a roof over your head. I give it to you, not your precious God. Now leave us alone.
0: The church leaders could be sitting around playing cards.
3: Brilliant. Some could even be drunk.
2: Good. Let us have a toast. The ideas for the sets are complete.
3: Maria, bring the vodka and glasses.
1: You can pour your own drinks.

0: How dare you embarrass me before my guests?
1: How dare you embarrass me before my God? Such blasphemy.
0: It will be a smash hit. It will earn me a fortune.
1: You will never play it.
0: Why?
1: Because God will not let you. Your mother and father are in heaven with him. You learn the truths of God from your mother's knee.
0: Old-fashioned, antiquated myths.
1: The Bible is the sword of God. It will strike your heart in sunder. Great actor, brilliant, genius that you are, loved by thousands, sought after by foolish women. You are still to me the little boy who was afraid of the dark. And I shall always pray for you that you will find the light.
2: I am looking forward to directing you, Rostovshev.
0: Christ in Tuxedo. Odd name for a play.
2: Attention, Getotho.
0: What did you think of Definocept?
2: Good. Solid. Have you studied the script?
0: Yes.
2: As you see, then, the second act is yours. Costumes have fixed you a flowing oriental robe. And you will carry a large New Testament.
0: She'll bring the house down when I finish reading those Bible verses and then cry out, "Give me instead my tuxedo and top hat."
2: We hope so. It should be a showstopper. Oh, yes. Rehearsal on the boards tomorrow.
1: Your coffee?
0: Thank you, Aunt Maria.
1: Reading an open Bible by your table?
0: Reading it over for the part.
1: It is dangerous. Are you not afraid?
0: Afraid? Of what?
1: Of God's sword. That it will strike your heart.
3: And that drink to me.
2: No, no, no!

0: impression would be fresher if I did not do it every rehearsal.
1: All right. It is your role.
0: Who is there?
2: It is just me, Maria. You are as nervous as a cat.
0: Tonight is opening. I am always nervous. Where is the testament?
2: Here it is.
0: Fine Luke 4 for me.
2: All right. Here, I will mark it for you.

0: through the curtain.
1: It's a packed house. Look at the boxes. The cream of Roscoe is here tonight.
2: As I see.
1: Give it all you have got. It is your night to triumph, Rostovchev. I am counting on you.
2: Do not worry. I am not called the great Rostovchev for nothing.
1: Quiet, everyone. Curtain going up.

0: There is my cue. All right, give it to them. They like the costume. Now for the Bible.
1: It is a sword that can strike your heart.
0: There is that mark. Oh, here it is. And he opened his mouth and taught them, saying, Blessed are the poor in spirit, for theirs is the kingdom of heaven. These are not the verses I learned. Blessed are they that mourn, for they shall be comforted. Blessed are the meek, for they shall inherit the earth. Blessed are they which do hunger and thirst after righteousness, for they shall be filled. Blessed are the pure in heart, for they shall see God.
2: Blessed what is the matter with him?
0: When men
2: that is his cue to call for his top hat and tuxedo.
0: Shall say all manner of evil against you falsely, for my sake. Rejoice and be exceeding glad, for great is your reward in heaven. For so persecuted they the prophets which were before you.
2: Look at the audience.
0: Think not
2: they know something
0: I am come
2: wrong.
0: To destroy the law or the prophets. I am come not to destroy, but to fulfill. For verily I say unto you, till heaven and earth pass, one jot or one tittle shall in no wise pass from the law, till all be fulfilled.
2: The fool? Something is wrong
0: right
2: with him.
0: And offend
2: he's
0: thee,
2: reading the whole
0: cut
2: chapter.
0: It off and cast
2: the
0: it from me.
2: The audience is not laughing
0: for it
2: now.
0: It is profitable for thee that one of thy members should perish, and not that thy whole body be cast into hell. Oh, Lord, remember me.
2: The man has lost his mind. Bring the curtain down!

0: there something that I can do?
1: Yes. Get him off the stage. Maria, take him home.
0: Come, Rostopchev.
1: Ladies and gentlemen, we regret to say that the great Rostopchev is ill this evening. If you will file out, we will be happy to refund your money. As soon as he is recovered, we will reopen. Be watching in the paper for the notice.

0: Aunt Maria, I am not ill. The word, it struck my heart. I am not ill.
1: I know. I would say, for the first time in your life,

The Word of God is quick and powerful and sharper than any two-edged sword, piercing even to the dividing asunder of soul and spirit.

Today's story was adapted for radio by Doris Harris from a sermon illustration appearing in the February 1964 issue of Our Daily Bread. In the cast were Eva Carrier, Charles Kelch, sound effects by Corbin Tabler, and recording engineer was Rod Helder. Miracles is directed by Laura Pratt. This is Dave Yurick. Miracles is a transcribed production of Bob Jones University in Greenville, South Carolina.

While reading the scriptures, an American minister was inspired to write down in verse, "Great is thy faithfulness, O God my Father. There is no shadow of turning with thee." Set to music, T.O. Chisholm's words became a favorite hymn of prayer and praise. We'll tell the story as Bob Jones University presents A Treasury of Great Hymns.

0: Hello, this is Charles Kelsch. To relate our hymn story today, we are repeating a recorded interview with Guy Johnson, author of the book which became the springboard for this radio series. Mrs. Johnson, who went to be with the Lord in 1995, had been associated with Bob Jones University for more than 50 years. She gave us this background on Thomas O. Chisholm, the author of the text of Great is Thy Faithfulness.
1: He was teaching school at 16 in a country school, and he went to Franklin, Kentucky at the age of 21 to become the associate editor of the Franklin Favorite, which was a weekly newspaper. But at 27, he was converted under the ministry of Dr. H.C. Morrison. And Dr. Morrison was so impressed with the young man and his talents that he asked him to come be an editor of the Pentecostal Herald, which was Dr. Morrison's religious periodical.
2: I see.
1: It was at Louisville that he felt a call to preach and was ordained, which necessitated many moves for him, but ill health interfered with that also.
2: Mm. Isn't that interesting that the Lord has, several times that I can recall, used folks who had been laid aside for physical reasons, weak in the body. Of course, Fanny Crosby is probably the most obvious example to be such a blessing to people through the poetry that they wrote in the way of hymns.
1: That is certainly true. Mm-hmm.
2: And he was used of the Lord to compose quite a few gospel songs, as I understand it, isn't that right?
1: Yes, 1,200 hymns and devotional poems, but only 800 of his hymns were ever published.
2: How did he come to compose Great is Thy Faithfulness? Is there a story behind that particular hymn?
1: Well, it was a story born out of a devotional period. He happened to be reading Lamentations 3, 22 and 23. It is of the Lord's mercies that we're not consumed, because his compassions fail not. They're new every morning. And then you see the words of the title, Great is Thy Faithfulness. Mm-hmm. Also, he read James 1, 17, which states that every good gift and every perfect gift comes down from above, from the Father of lights, with whom is no variableness, neither shadow of turning. And as you read the words of the hymn, you see all kinds of scripture in it. And these verses just brought into focus for him anew the goodness of God in taking care of him, supplying strength in his needs in every situation, whether it was sunshine or shadow, just didn't matter.
2: And did he write the music as well?
1: No, he had another man, Mr. William M. Runyon, who was musician at Moody Bible Institute and editor at Hope Publishing Company. Mr. Chisholm sent a number of poems to Mr. Runyon, and Mr. Runyon read them and was very much impressed with Great is Thy Faithfulness. So he prayed, Lord, help me to write a tune that will help carry the message in a worthy way. So I think that we can say that he did get an answer to prayer.
2: Oh, yes.
1: The fact that we all love it today attests to the fact that God answered that prayer. I think if you notice the words of the hymn, you could call it an assurance hymn, because it assures us that we, as he, can look to God. He'll never change.
2: Right.
1: He will supply every need. So why should we worry?
2: That's right. If we can only get that through our heads.
1: That's right.
0: Guy Johnson, whose life exemplified the truth of this hymn of praise for the unfailing faithfulness of God. Let's listen now as the Bob Jones University Choir sings, Great is Thy Faithfulness.

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0: SRN News, I'm Mary Rose. A big announcement on Friday from Vice President J.D. Vance as he spoke at the Cleveland Cliffs Middletown Works facility in Middletown, Ohio. He says the Trump administration is working hard to bring back American manufacturing.
1: And that brings me to why I'm here today, because we're not just here to talk about the celebration and the good news and the numbers. We're here to announce that Cleveland Cliffs is making today, right here in Middletown, Ohio, a $1 billion investment in transformational manufacturing right here in our home.
0: Vance notes that his own grandfather worked at that very plant for decades. Republicans are hoping to end a long statewide losing streak in Minnesota. A GOP candidate says early signs suggest voters may be open to a change in leadership. Correspondent Ken Lorman has the details.
2: Former NFL sideline reporter Michelle Tafoy is now seeking statewide office, and she says her campaign is gaining traction among independent voters. Tafoy argues that Democratic Lieutenant Governor Peggy Flanigan is closely tied to policies and controversies involving the current administration. Democrats are rejecting Republican criticism as they make their own case to voters. Minnesota has not elected a Republican to statewide office since Governor Tim Pawlenty's re-election in 2006. Ken Lorman reporting.
0: The U.S. has imposed 50% tariffs on $20 billion in Canadian goods. Canada vows matching retaliation, escalating trade tensions, and putting North America's trade pact under pressure. This is SRN News. The Pew Research Center asks Americans about the Ten Commandments.
3: The question is, should public schools display the Decalogue in classrooms? Turns out the country is pretty evenly split on the issue. 50% say yes, 48% no. White evangelical Protestants are the group most likely to favor posting the commandments in the schools. 83% like the idea. Black Protestants come next at 64%, followed by Catholics at 56%, and then white mainline Protestants at 52%. Michael Harrington reporting.
0: Hate crime charges have been filed against a Bronx man accused of disrupting Shabbat services at Manhattan Central Synagogue. Police say Larry Montez assaulted two people, damaged property, and attacked a security guard while being escorted out. New York Mayor Zohran Mamdani called the incident horrifying. This is SRN News.
4: Philippians 1, verse 21, for to me to live is Christ, and to die is gain. Philippians 1, verse 21, God's word reminding us to make Christ the focus of life.
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0: Achievement is the result of continual effort. There's a thin line between failure and success. Often, people throw up their hands in defeat when, with a little more effort, they would have succeeded. This is Dr. David Halcombe at Heritage Baptist College, Franklin, Indiana. Maybe you, with a little more effort, would be able to get your associate's or bachelor's degree. We refer this as our personal distant learning program, which provides you a relationship with a professor instead of a platform. Won't you call me today and let me help you finish at 317-246-8915. What seems hopeless can become glorious success. Talk to me personally. This is Dr. David Halcombe saying goodbye for now.
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0: And good day to you. Nice to have you with us on Homespun Harmonies here on VCY America.
1: He has done great things. Bless his holy.
0: Okay, we've got some music planned here for you today as we delve into the files of the past. And we've had some folk come forward, and it was a real joy to have Diane Fuller drop by with some tapes. And she said these are older tapes and not sure if they would even be convertible to digital. And we have done our best. Some of the tapes, of course, are monophonic, mono, meaning coming the same signal from both speakers. But we have lots of good homespun music, and we'd like to share it with you as well. And now we go to our CD file, which we did a conversion on one of the tapes, the cassettes. And here is Diane Fuller as she sings that song.

beautiful song, I Am Determined. Diane Fuller, the wife of Pastor Ed Fuller, for many years back, Pastor Garfield Baptist Church. And we do have other songs tucked away here in our program today. And as we do, we're going to move along here to, well, here's one that I think you will enjoy. It said, "Take My Hands." It means submitting, giving our life as a sacrifice to the Lord. Take my hands and use them. And that is our prayer as we seek to honor the Lord even today.

Beautiful song done by Bonnie Plunkett. Take my hands and use them, Lord, for thee. Very significant with what I have to say next, because among the people that have made homespun harmonies around VCY was Brother Roy Allen, a longtime personal friend and one who created beautiful music with his guitar. I think of so many of the songs that we have done here, and we're about to feature one, but the Lord took Brother Roy home over the weekend. Brother Roy would sit down with his guitar, and even in the later years, we would drop over, and I'd bring my accordion or my accordion, or we'd sit down and play the piano along with the guitars, and Lou would get the bass, and we would make music. And I remember near the last time we were there, Roy played about three songs. He says, "I think my fingers are done in for right now." And those fingers, those hands on this earth have been silenced. But those are hands that were used to honor the Lord Jesus. And now, I guess in my imagination, I can see Roy Allen in heaven. And I was just asking, I wonder what kind of a guitar he has there as he honors the Lord. Whether it's a harp or a guitar, I know he'll be making beautiful music in honor to the Lord. Now, I have a recording that Brother Roy made along with Lana Feast. That was her name, Lana Feast. Her name is Lana Law right now. But Lana was a young lady and a part of the New Life Singers, and she wanted to do a song called Wayfaring Stranger. And so in our little 13-foot studio, we put up the microphones and hooked up the guitar amplifier, and Roy played the guitar on this number. And you can hear the talents and the beautiful song, Wayfarer and Stranger, and even the message of the song is rather significant as we share it with you now.

beautiful song, Wayfarer and Stranger. Well, we're going to move along right now to a song that was done by a young lady at that time. Her name was Linda Madsen. It was entitled He Walked That Lonesome Road and captured Roy on the guitar and yours truly on the Hammond. And I think, I'm not sure who was on the piano, but we put that together some years back. And here it is, He Walked That Lonesome Road.

Walk That Lonesome Road Up Calvary, Linda Madsen. And that recording, and I mentioned I was on the organ. No, I was playing the bass. And it helps to really mix things up, doesn't it? But glad that if you enjoyed that. I always think back to those days. And by the way, on the piano, that was Judy Heckman on the piano. Lots of memories back there in those archives of tapes. And I hope that they're a blessing to you. Being up north at the Silver Bay Baptist, the Baptist Church there, Palisades Baptist Church, over the weekend, there were some who came up and said, you know, we like that little recording of the little voice from Sweden. And we do have a number of cuts. Some of them have been played already, and maybe we'll repeat one or two here, because that little voice that was recorded, in fact, a couple of little voices, are so pure and so clean and so sweet. And I couldn't help but bring this one back because it is entitled God is So Good.

little voice. I praise his name. He's so good to me. Well, we've got just about time for one more song, maybe not even enough time, but let's do that song, All That Thrills My Soul Is Jesus, and Pastor Andy Hollier. Where is it?

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0: Well, hello, everybody, and we're welcoming you to Inspiration Time today. And wherever you live, whatever's happening around your place today, we hope you'll be right there with us for the next few minutes and enjoy some wonderful songs that we hope will be a blessing to you today. And Ron and LaDonna are with us today. How about that? Are we glad to see you guys again?
1: Thank you.
0: I was in the headquarters in Springfield, Missouri, of the Assemblies of God Churches, and our daughter works up at the Pentecostal Evangel area.
2: Yes.
0: And there was a fella came in and said, "Hey, I saw your program the other day, and I saw two people on there that I want you to say hello to."
2: Well,
0: I said, "Who is that? Was that me?" Said, "No, it wasn't you." It was Ron and LaDon.
2: Well, it's good to know we still have a few friends down that way.
0: Yes, sirree. That's great. And that's the folks were really watching. And we're so glad to have you folks
1: Thank
0: today.
1: Thank you.
0: We were talking off the air here, and you said our daughter called you?
2: Yes.
0: How about that?
2: Yes.
0: How'd she know how to get all the way up to where you were?
2: She found me somewhere.
0: Oh, that's good. That's good.
2: We know your daughter, of course, from going to college together with her.
0: Yes, right. So. Right. Yeah. Well, she's having a good time.
2: Good.
0: Yep. She's enjoying. People that come by, she knows and recognizes a lot of the people,
2: sure.
0: You know, that come into the... And then, of course, she gets a lot of telephone calls, and she makes a lot of telephone calls, I guess. Well, anyway, we've got to start the program today, and here's a song. The first time that I heard this song, there was an Italian family that was in the evangelistic work. They were touring, went through Iowa and Missouri, and came back up at youth camp time.
2: Mm-hmm.
0: And I wasn't decap that time. That is way after my time of being decap. And he said to them, would you be here at camp? Well, we don't have anything, and we'll stay around. So they stayed around the whole week and sang for those kids. And their name was Petrucci.
2: Oh, yes.
0: And
2: I recognize that name.
0: Yeah. And they were from back east, New York, New Jersey, somewhere. That was their home.
2: Mm-hmm.
0: And they were traveling, and the whole family stayed there, he and his wife and their daughters, and they sang. They sang this song for the first time that I ever heard it.
2: Well, good. Let's us do it.
0: And we'll see how it sounds today. And we'll start right up there.

0: Oh, isn't that a good thought?
1: That's a great thought.
0: Yes, sir. Jesus will outshine them all. I like that. That's a beautiful, beautiful thought. Well, you folks got to sing a song for us today, because we got humpteen requests for this song. Jimmy Davis wrote this song, Someone to Care. And I cannot tell you, I don't know just how many requests that I had them all laid out, but I didn't write down how many of this and how many of that. But we had a number of requests for this song. And I'm glad you can answer today and sing Someone to Care. The Blackwoods recorded this on a long play album a number of years ago when it first came out. Jimmy Davis wrote the song, and I think it gives to us the fact that there is somebody. How many times somebody has said to me, well, nobody cares, don't anybody love me? You know, I know you've heard that in your lifetime.
2: Sure.
0: But that's not right. That's not right. Because there is someone that cares. Someone that loves you and cares about you.
3: Mm-hmm.
0: That's great. Well, anyway, is that where I did that? E flat? Is that where
2: that's
0: I
2: right.
0: did that?
2: That sounds right.
0: Okay, I can do that.
2: All right.

0: Good. Isn't that a great thought?
1: It is.
0: Someone to care. I like that. I like that. Thank you for singing that today. That goes back. Jimmy Davis wrote that and was copyrighted in 1952. That's a beautiful, beautiful song. That was on one of the first few long play albums that the Blackwoods made. Because, you see, when I left the Blackwoods in 1950, there was nothing but the old 78s. And we made those right up to the last day. The last month I was with them, we made the last song on 78.
2: And then they really were an album, weren't they? They put them in a folders and an album of songs.
0: Six in an album for
2: $5.
0: Yeah. You'll identify, I think, with some of this. Last Friday, as 3 weeks ago, I went to the Shrine Mosque with our daughter Barbara to hear three groups that were there that night. Okay? Well, that was the last time that I was in the Shrine Mosque since 1948. 1948 was the last time I was in Shrine Mosque. Well, we was there, and of course, the tickets were 50 cents for adults and 25 cents for students. And students meant CBC, and it was CBI back then.
2: Yeah.
0: Okay? And all the schools, the kids that were in Bible schools, that were, they were students. So it was a quarter. Okay. And Barbara and I sat right up on the last, on the balcony, and the last row of the balcony. And I looked over in the corner, and that's where three members later, they were Bible school students, and they were there and listening to the Blackwoods, and later said, "That's what we want to be. We want to sing gospel songs."
2: There you go.
0: But they slipped in because they didn't have the quarter to pay to get in. They were going to Bible school, and they didn't have a quarter to pay for the ticket. So they slipped in that night to hear the Blackwoods. Well, anyway, the tickets were $14 the night I was there. That's different, right? Okay, someone to care. Boy, well, anyway, here's a song that we've got. Oh, we've got a bunch of requests for this one. Jimmy Blackwood sang this song a lot. And when he was with me on my television program, he and I got to team up and got to sing in One Day at a Time. One Day at a Time is a beautiful song. I really liked it. It made quite a what do they call these records that these quartets make, and they hit a certain plateau? What do they call them? You know,
2: a gold album.
0: Yeah, mm-hmm. Yeah. That made that one, and Learning to Lean that the Blackwoods did made a gold album. Okay. All right. Anyway, One Day at a Time, and let me see. We're going to start on the chorus.
1: All right. That's right.
0: Okay?

0: Well, we all ended the same. That's
1: good.
2: That's great. One day at a time. That's good. That's a good song. And that's how we live, because we don't know what tomorrow
1: is.
0: That's right.
2: We sure don't know. Well, we have heard. Hey, do you see the bunch of mail that we got just since we were here at the studios last time making our tapes for the program? We tape our programs ahead of time, and we make 20 programs at a time.
0: You know, Hilton, we run into a lot of people in our city who watch your program, and they really enjoy it.
2: That's good. Boy, I get a lot of mail from the Racine area.
0: Good.
2: Yeah.
0: Good.
2: Get a lot
0: of mail.
2: We
0: told them all to write you, so.
2: Yeah. Now, what about your kin folks?
0: Well, yeah, my mom's supposed to be writing you, too, so.
2: Now, my program is in Rockford now.
0: Oh, is it?
2: Uh-huh.
0: That's where my mother lives, you know. She lives in Rockford.
2: That's right.
0: Yes.
2: Yeah, well... but it's on. She'll have to get up early. It's on at 5:30 in the morning.
0: Well, now that might be a stretch. Now, I know she loves me, but she may not love me quite that.
2: Yeah,
0: much.
2: That's right. Well, anyway, what most of the folks do, they set their VCR.
0: Set their VCRs, pick it up.
2: Yeah, and then they play it whenever it's it's convenient for them.
0: Sure.
2: Because they just set that. It records it. And while they're asleep at 5:30 in the morning. And we've just gone on a station in San Francisco, California, that carries the whole Bay Area with our program.
0: Wow.
1: Great.
0: So you're keeping on expanding the ministry?
2: Oh, yes, yeah. That's in great. Fact, we are on a station, let me see if I can tell you right quick what station... That we are on. I thought I wrote it all down here. Maybe I didn't. Yep. We are on WVCN-FM in Barragaw, Michigan. And that goes into Canada.
1: My.
2: So,
1: you're famous.
2: Uh-huh. I doubt that. But that's where some of our program is going. And that's good. Okay, we got another... we got a song, 173 in my book here, that says a whole lot. I know David Ingalls that lived in Oklahoma years ago, and he now has a radio network, and I knew him. A good long time ago. But this song he wrote, Now I Have Everything.

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Well, the old clock says we got to get out of here today, but we'll be back again. And until we greet you on Inspiration Time, this is Hilton Griswold saying goodbye. God bless you.

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0: Why are Colorado colleges selling abortion pills? This is Matt Staver with Freedom's Call. Governor Jared Polis signed legislation forcing Colorado's public colleges and universities to sell abortion pills at student health centers. Under the new law, public institutions must provide student access to mifepristone and misoprostol. Campuses with on-site pharmacies are required to stock the drugs for students, and those without must have medical staff at the health center dispense the pills directly or write prescriptions for off-campus pharmacies. An April 2025 study from the Ethics and Public Policy Center found that nearly 11% of women who take mifepristone experience serious adverse health events. These include sepsis, infection, hemorrhage, need for blood transfusion, hospitalization, emergency room visits, and other abortion-specific complications. Colleges should be places of learning, not harming women and killing children. Stay informed at Liberty Counsel's website, lc.org.
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0: With SRN News, I'm Ron Taylor. Some war observers believe that President Trump's words could be nearly as influential as military force in challenging Iran's ruling regime.
1: Analysts say President Trump should spotlight the mullah's brutality, corruption, and hypocrisy, including the privileged lives of regime elites abroad. They argue that stronger communication tools, including efforts to bypass internet blackouts, could help Iranians organize and resist. Supporters believe exposing Tehran's propaganda may be critical to turning public anger into a movement for freedom. Ken Lorman reporting.
0: The Energy Department is investing $500 million to modernize a major steel facility in Middletown, Ohio. Correspondent Richard Board has more information.
2: The Trump administration says the project will protect 2,300 American jobs and strengthen the domestic supply chain. Cleveland-Cliffs plans to upgrade its blast furnace, generate electricity from mill gases, and recycle industrial byproducts. Supporters call it a step toward restoring U.S. manufacturing and reducing dependence on foreign suppliers, while acknowledging taxpayers shouldn't have to subsidize the industry forever. Richard Boyd reporting.
0: The U.S. has imposed 50% tariffs on some Canadian goods after trade talks between the two countries have broken down. Canada responded by announcing retaliatory tariffs set to begin September 8th, both sides blaming the other for failing to reach a deal. Prime Minister Mark Carney says Canada's measures will target products including steel, dairy, agricultural equipment, and pulp and paper on a dollar-for-dollar basis. The wildfires burning across Europe this summer exposing a potentially deadly threat lurking beneath the blackened landscape, rusty bombs and mines from World War I and II that have already exploded. This is SRN News. President Trump is giving a lot of money to Christian relief agencies.
3: The administration is handing out $2 billion to World Vision, Samaritan's Purse, Compassion International, and other ministries that provide help around the globe when disaster strikes. Franklin Graham, who heads Samaritan's Purse, says the government cash will still make up a small portion of the ministry's annual expenses, but it is very welcome and will go into things like field hospitals in Africa's Ebola zone and airlifts to earthquake-stricken Colombia. Michael Harrington reporting.
0: A federal appeals panel has ruled that President Trump's goal of ending sex change operations on children is not improper and cannot be the basis for quashing a subpoena issued against a provider of such procedures. In a 2-1 decision, a panel of the 9th U.S. Circuit Court of Appeals says the efficacy and long-term risks of the treatments are uncertain. The judges also found that the president has the power to align the Justice Department's enforcement priorities with his broader policy goals. This is SRN News. The White House is setting an ambitious new goal for American space launches.
4: President Trump signed a national security presidential memorandum to restore U.S. leadership in space transportation.
5: Philippians 1, verse 21. 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
1: How do you do? Come with us to the west coast of Africa, to Nigeria, a country far away from North America, but where the people share the same heartaches and same longing for peace that are found anywhere else in the world. The man in this story will tell you about civil war and family love and how both shaped his life. But most of all, he wants to tell you how his heart and mind and life were unshackled

0: 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The doors to enter have been open since 1877, never closed even during the Great Depression and the World Wars. Today, the old lighthouse on State Street still offers refuge to homeless people in Chicago. Men and women and children receive food, clothing, and a safe place to sleep. Medical and dental care if needed, as well as practical help in running their lives. The most important door of all, though, is the door to new life. And all who enter are offered new life, like the man in this story. Now for broadcast around the earth, here is program number 2530 in the series Unshackled, the program that makes you face yourself and think.
1: They've broken into our shop.
2: Oh no, can't we stop them?
1: It's too dangerous. Don't go out there.
2: But we lose everything.
1: You lose your life if you go out there.
2: Everything you work for will be gone.
1: Protect the children. That's all we can do now.
0: The year was 1968, and Nigeria was plunged into civil war. Thousands of lives were lost, businesses ruined, families displaced. The man in this story was only 3 years old, one of twin boys. The setting may be exotic, but the conflict between good and evil is common to us all. This is the true story of Kolada Adeyemi and his response to that conflict right now on Unshackled.
3: I was born in a town in southern Nigeria. I had an older brother and younger brother, as well as a younger sister, but I was the firstborn of us twins. My parents were small traders, and religion was part of our daily lives. We were part of the Yoruba tribe, living in a communal life, an extended family of 40 adults and children, all sharing one big house.
1: The looters destroyed our shop. Olusola burned it to the ground.
2: We'll start over. When things calm down, we'll find another place.
1: Where the whole town has been hit. Everything is damaged.
2: We have to do something, Adeboye. But I suppose we can always sell our produce on the street.
1: I'm tired of struggling for nothing. It's time to try somewhere else. Maybe go north to Gombe, where there is less trouble.
2: All of us?
1: No. You and the children stay here with the family. The chief will protect you.
3: My father left and went to Gombe in northern Nigeria, leaving us in the care of the extended family. Our tribal chief, Lufadeyo, was father to all of us, a stern disciplinarian, but a man who loved every member of the household and treated us all equally. He was a godly man, and every day at 6 in the morning, at 9 at night, the prayer bell rang for family devotions.
2: Come on, children. It's time to gather with your family. Where is Keinde?
4: He's helping to bring in the water.
2: Okay, let's go.
4: Mom, see if I have my verse memorized correctly.
2: What verse is that?
4: 1 John chapter 2, verse 15. Love not the world. If any man love the world...
2: No, that's not right. It's love not the world, neither the things that are in the world.
4: Oh, Muma, will the chief punish me for not knowing my verse?
2: Of course not. He's always very fair.
4: But Cousin Tosin was caned yesterday.
2: For disobedience. There's a big difference between uncertainty and willful disobedience. Now, say your verse correctly. God will help you get it right.
4: Love not the world, neither the things that are in the world. If any man love the world, the love of the Father is not in him.
3: I was 8 the first time I faced death, outside alone when I was overcome with malaria fever. I managed to sit on the veranda steps while I went into convulsions and then fell unconscious. Someone alerted one of the old women in the house who carried me to the water tap and poured water on my face, all the while praying to God to revive me. After my twin brother and I started school, I saw that the world was a place of competition and I would have to work hard to succeed. I also saw the burden Mom carried as year after year my father did not return, even though the Civil War ended in 1970. Mom had opened another shop, and my brother and I took turns helping her after

0: I don't think I recognize him.
1: Don't worry. I'll know him. What's that, Johannan?
0: Oh, a song the chief wrote for us. He's very talented, isn't he, Mom?
1: Yes. He's also a good man. He's always helping others.
0: I want to be like him when I grow up. I want to be a great chief.
1: I'm sure you will be, Kolari, because you work hard.
0: I cannot overemphasize the impact our communal family had on my character. I learned about virtues and ideals, about God and hard work as we socialized, cooked together, ate together, and encouraged one another every day. As a family, we discussed everything from moral goodness to personal hygiene. Those who did well were rewarded, those who did not were shamed. When I was 12, however, a great change came to my life through one of my cousins who was a teacher.
2: Sister Olusola, I'm being transferred to the Advanced Teacher Training College in Abeokuta.
1: Is this a promotion?
2: Yes, it is. I'll be the senior lecturer.
1: Good for you, Richard.
2: I have a request to make of you. I would like to take Kolade with me.
1: It's so far away. Why do you want to take him?
2: I need someone to help me with household matters, and he's just the right age.
1: What about his education?
2: I'll put him in a secondary school.
1: Well, it might be good for him to travel a bit.
2: Since his father is now home again, I hoped you could spare him in the shop.
1: How long will you be posted there?
2: Several years, sister. But I'll see that he gets a good education.
0: I lived with my cousin nearly 200 miles away from my family for the next 5 years. And I got an education, but some of it wasn't good. My school studies progressed well, but my social and spiritual life went downhill. I became used to all sorts of friends who lured me into all kinds of immorality, like drunkenness, gambling, and lying to my cousin. I would sneak out for adventures and come back in the middle of the night.
2: Kolade, is that you?
0: Yes.
2: Is something wrong?
0: No, I just couldn't sleep, so I went for a walk.
2: I smell smoke. Have you been smoking?
0: No. I walked past a bonfire, that's all. The smoke is clinging to me.
2: Are you sure you are all right?
0: Yes, cousin. I'm going to bed now.
2: You shouldn't be out so late. Not when you have classes tomorrow.
0: In 1982, when I returned to my family, I was in rebellion against many of the virtues I had been taught as a child. My personal conduct was acceptable to others, but inwardly, I was deceitful. 1983 brought presidential elections to Nigeria along with civil unrest. Political opponents killed one another and people disappeared from cities and towns all over the country. Tensions were high. Mom, we're going over to the sports center.
1: Who's going?
0: All three of us. We're going to play lawn tennis.
1: You be careful. Anything could happen these days.
3: Mom, we're not little boys anymore.
1: But don't you remember what it was like when you were little? Elections bring out the worst in people.
0: Don't worry, Mom. We'll be all right.
3: It's be back in a couple of hours.
0: While my brothers and I were at the sports field, armed soldiers named Kilango were sent to the streets and suburbs of town to stop outbreaks of violence as people began to accuse one another of fraud and rigged elections. We were unaware of this turn of events as we strolled back home that hot August afternoon. Oh, I'm glad secondary school is behind me.
4: Me too.
3: But no, you must face higher school certificate class.
0: 2 more years.
4: I'm not worried.
3: The folks expect you to go on to college.
4: I know. I want to study geology.
0: I'm thinking about sociology, social administration. Maybe get a good government job.
4: Depending on who wins the election.
3: Mom's right, you know. People get crazy when it's time to elect a president.
4: Hey, who are those guys up ahead, blocking the road?
0: Weird uniforms. They must be soldiers.
4: They have guns, and they don't look friendly.
0: Oh, I don't like this.
5: Where are you going?
3: We are going home. We live right down there.
5: What are you doing on the street?
3: We were at the sports center playing lawn tennis.
5: You're lying.
3: I'm telling the truth, man.
5: Ow!
0: Hey, what's going on? You had no right to hit my brother.
5: Shut up! You were making trouble in town, weren't you? Trying to start a riot.
4: What are you talking about?
3: We weren't doing anything wrong.
0: We live right down the street. Ask anyone.
5: Oh, we don't ask. We give orders. Get in the truck. You're nothing but troublemaker. Trying to overthrow the government. Running in the truck.
0: No, we're telling you the truth. Get we are in innocent.
5: Get in there.
3: No.
1: What are you doing to my sons? These are my sons. Ask anyone on this street. They haven't done anything.
5: They're troublemakers. Hooligan!
1: They're not!
5: We have orders to arrest anyone roaming the streets!
1: But they just went to the sports center to play tennis!
0: Yeah, that's what we did!
1: This one is my oldest son. These two are my twin sons. They're very good boys. God-fearing. They're not hooligans. They wouldn't do what you say and ask anyone. Please, don't take them away! I'm begging you, don't do this terrible thing!
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0: As more neighbors came to support Mom's plea for mercy, the soldiers reluctantly let us go. Otherwise, we three brothers would have been shot dead or left to die in some Nigerian prison. God spared our lives that day, but I was blind to His grace. That year, my twin brother and I began the two-year program leading to the higher school certificate exams that would qualify us for college. During the first year, however, I got a wake-up call.
4: Kolade, I've been accepted at university.
0: You have?
4: Yes, I passed the entrance exams.
0: Oh, that's great, Kahinde.
4: I can start right away.
0: That's good.
4: What about you?
0: I don't know. I haven't passed the exams yet.
4: You're kidding.
0: No, I'm not.
4: What's wrong?
0: I don't know. I guess I'm stupid. My brother went away to university, and I felt terrible about being left behind. My inability to pass the exams made me feel dejected. Then self-pity took over. I had sleepless nights and sometimes wept uncontrollably. I even avoided members of the family who came around.
1: Kolare? Cousin Chosin is here with his father. Come on out.
0: I don't feel like visiting right now.
1: Why not?
0: I have to study.
1: Take a break, son. You've been keeping to yourself too much lately. You need to socialize.
0: They just want to make me feel bad because I haven't passed the exams yet.
1: Is that what's bothering you?
0: Yes. Do you think something's wrong with me?
1: Of course not. You'll catch up.
0: I'm not so sure. I just don't understand. I used to do so well in school. What went wrong?
1: I don't know.
0: I want to be a scholar. Is that too much to ask?
1: You will be, Kolare. Don't lose heart. God will help you.
0: I think God has forgotten me. The sadness inside of me worsened, and I began to seek help from just about anywhere except God. I turned to a group that held vigils and prayer sessions for people like me on mountaintops or riversides. What a fool I was.
2: Yes, Kolade. We have been praying for you.
0: I'm still very discouraged.
4: I see a brighter, better future ahead of you. Take heart.
0: So far, your prophecies have not changed anything.
4: Enemies, Kolade. Enemies have seen your star shining, and they have vowed never to cooperate.
0: What does that mean?
4: Evil spirits at work.
0: Then I will fail?
4: No! We can stop this evil and guarantee success. But we need a lot of money.
0: Wow! When I realized they were false prophets, I began to seek help directly from the Bible. I cried out to God, "If you are up there, help me out." I also attended different churches where I learned more about God, His Word, and His plan for our lives. I was troubled by their talk of sin. After one service, I knelt down and read Psalm 119, verse 9. "Wherewithal shall a young man cleanse his way? By taking heed thereto according to thy word." I knew I needed the Lord, but I wanted Him on my terms. "God, I'm willing to know You and serve You on the condition that You help me secure university admission. Then I will surrender all to You." The next 4 months I spent in another town preparing for the university entrance exams. I was traveling back home on a minibus when the bus, traveling much too fast, collided with the car. My eyes! My eyes!
1: Collided! What happened to you?
0: The bus I was on had a terrible accident. It was going too fast and crashed into a car.
4: Your eyes look terrible.
0: I caught slivers of glass in them from the windshield. The pain is very bad.
1: Why didn't you go to the hospital?
0: I couldn't do that, Mom. Tomorrow's the exam and I have to be there.
1: Then come here and put your head in a bowl of water.
4: Yes, the glass slivers might wash out.
0: It was gruesome. I'm lucky to be alive.
1: Put your head in there and open your eyes. Some of the glass may come out.
4: How did you get home?
0: I got a ride to town and walked the rest of the way home.
1: Keep your eyes open, Kolare. The water should ease the pain.
0: God saved me. I wasn't badly injured, and I might have been killed.
4: Or blinded.
0: God saved me. Somehow, I managed to sleep that night and take the exam in the morning, after which I went to the hospital and was treated. I passed the exams and took a job in a town in southwestern Nigeria. There, I attended church and heard the salvation message. But I was not ready to give up my life of pleasure. Then I was accepted at the university. I was deeply moved to see that God had kept His word and it was time to keep the promise I had made to Him. I went home and attended an evening fellowship gathering.
3: Brothers and sisters, love is not a mushy feeling. Love is what you do. Listen to what God did to show His love. The Bible says in 1 John chapter 4, verses 9 and 10, "In this was manifested the love of God toward us, because that God sent His only begotten Son unto the world, that we might live through Him." Amen. Herein is love, not that we loved God, but that He loved us and sent His Son to be the propitiation for our sins. What does propitiation mean? To make amends. It means atonement, compensation, redemption. These are the things that Jesus did for you on the cross, because God says the penalty for sin is death. And all have sinned, therefore all must die. So out of His great love for us, He sent His Son Jesus to die in our place, that we might live through Him. Speak, brother. Do you live through Christ, or do you still live for yourself? Brothers and sisters, when you receive Christ as your Lord and Savior, His death becomes your death, and you are dead to sin. According to 1 John chapter 3, verse 8, "He that committeth sin is of the devil, for the devil sinneth from the beginning. For this purpose the Son of God was manifested, that He might destroy the works of the devil." Jesus came to set you free, my friend. If you want to walk in freedom, in newness of life, surrender to Him now. Show your love for Him by what you do.
0: I sought profusely that night as I surrendered my life to Christ, asking God to take over my life. Later, I went home and shared my newfound faith with my family. They were concerned that I was too zealous, but I kept my promise to God during my college years. I always attended prayer and fellowship meetings as well as every Bible study, and God gave me the opportunities to serve Him in leadership positions. Even so, after graduation, I faltered. In Nigeria, it's mandatory for every university graduate under the age of 32 to serve 1 year with the National Youth Service Corps. So I was sent to a distant state to work. God made it clear that I was to be a missionary, but at the end of my compulsory service, I rebelled.
7: You found a job. Excellent.
1: Where?
0: With a very big company outside of Lagos. The pay is good and the chance of promotion looks very good.
7: We're proud of you, Kolade. You're putting your education to good use.
4: I thought you were going to be a missionary.
0: I've changed my mind.
7: There's no money in being a missionary. You made the right choice.
1: And there's always time to be a missionary later.
4: But you were so sure that's what God wanted you to do. How do you know that you like the business world?
0: Because God gave me leadership skills, and I intend to use them.
1: You can still serve God in other ways, Kolade.
0: But you can't serve God according to your own will. You have to serve Him according to His will, His plan for your life, and I wasn't doing that. The Holy Spirit was heavy upon me as I went my own way. I tried 2 or 3 secular jobs, but they didn't last very long. I had no peace of mind. Finally, I submitted to God. Lord, I'm ready to do whatever you have for me and my future. Have your way, Lord. Take me to the uttermost parts of the earth if you want, for your glory.
1: You're going to become a missionary after all?
0: I was miserable, Mom. I have to do what God wants me to do.
7: How will you support yourself?
0: I've accepted a job as a director of an evangelism group in Lagos.
7: Then it's too late to talk you out of it.
0: I will never again turn away from doing God's work.
1: It's a big step, Kolade.
0: I'm completely at peace about it.
1: What will you be doing?
0: Training evangelists to go from door to door, house to house, to preach the word of God.
7: Door to door?
0: Heart to heart. That's how God reaches people, Dad.
1: Just so you don't leave the country.
0: If that's what God wants me to do, I'll go. For 2 years, I served God through that evangelism ministry, and many souls were won to God's kingdom. Also, new churches were planted in Lagos. Then God called me to full-time work as a missionary. He brought me a lovely wife in 1994, and we came to Malawi in 1995, where our son was born. Malawi is a small country in Central Africa with many Muslims, so pray for our work here. Like 1 John chapter 4, verse 14, we have seen and do testify that the Father sent the Son to be the Savior of the world.
6: We pray that Kolade's testimony helps you see that God is at work everywhere in the world, bringing lost souls into His family through Christ. Whatever the circumstances of your life, God loves you and offers you forgiveness of sin.
8: 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So until next time, unless our Lord returns before then, the doors to Pacific Garden Mission are open night and day. 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

0: It's Crazy Money Day. Hi, I'm Chuck Bentley with the Crown Money Minute. In 2 Kings 7, the city of Samaria was in a famine. Food was scarce, hope was gone, and people were desperate. 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At first they ate, collected the valuables, and hid treasure for themselves. 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

glad you joined us for our Music Till Dawn. Helen Steiner Rice was so gifted in the poems and verses and rhymes that she put together. She wrote one entitled, Flowers Leave Their Fragrance on the Hand That Bestows Them. It's kind of interesting. It goes like this. There's an old Chinese proverb that if practiced each day would change the whole world in a wonderful way. Its truth is so simple, it's so easy to do, and it works every time and successfully too. For you can't do a kindness without a reward, no in silver, no not gold, but in joy from the Lord. You can't light a candle to show others the way without the feeling of warmth of that bright little ray. And you can't pluck a rose, all fragrant with dew, without part of its fragrance remaining with you. And whose hands bestow most frequent bouquets than mother who daily speaks kind words of praise. A mother whose courage and comfort and cheer lights bright little candles in hearts through the year. No wonder the hands of an unselfish mother are symbols of sweetness unlike any other. Music Till Dawn.

0: Hey, who are you hanging out with these days? Friends who lift you up or friends who drag you down? Hi, I'm Chuck Swindoll. It says in 1 Corinthians chapter 15, do not be deceived. Bad company corrupts good morals. All things being equal, if you run with bad company, it will corrupt you. Now, that's the truth. It's like putting on a pair of white gloves, picking up mud, and mixing it around in your hand. You notice the mud never gets glovy. I've never seen glovy mud in all my life. Inevitably, invariably, those gloves get muddy. That's you, I'm afraid to say. You hang around with mud, you're the one who's going to get dirty. Think about it when you're choosing your friends, okay?
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And once again, welcome to this segment of the musical package we call Music Till Dawn. Vic Eliason with you tonight with some words of songs written by people that you may recognize. John W. Peterson wrote this one. Once I knew nothing but emptiness. Life was a meaningless thing. Then I met Jesus, and all was changed. Now from my heart I sing. It's a wonderful, wonderful life when you know the Lord above. It's a wonderful, wonderful life when He saved you by His love. There's a joy that you never once knew, and a peace in the darkest night. As you travel along in your heart, there's a song. It's a wonderful, wonderful life. Friend, are you lonely and sad at heart, bearing a burden of sin? Come to the Savior without delay. New life in Jesus begin. It's a wonderful, wonderful life. When you know the Lord above, it's a wonderful, wonderful life when He's saved you by His love. There's a joy that you never once knew, and a peace in the darkest night. As you travel along in your heart, there's a song. It's a wonderful, wonderful life. Music Till Dawn continues.

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Rising Till Dawn continues across the nation. Tonight, sharing in this segment a little poem entitled, I Needed the Quiet. This poem written by Alice Mortensen. I needed the quiet, so he drew me aside into the shadows where we could confide. Away from the bustle where all the day long I hurried and worried when active and strong. I needed the quiet, though at first I rebelled. But gently, so gently, my cross he upheld and whispered so sweetly of spiritual things, though weakened in body, my spirit took wings. To heights never dreamed of when active each day, he loved me so greatly, he drew me away. I needed the quiet, no prison my bed, but a beautiful valley of blessings instead. A place to grow richer, in Jesus to hide. I needed the quiet, so he drew me aside. Music Till Dawn.

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1: 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These assisted suicide programs have a proven track record of expansion and abuse around the world. Many people have been ushered to an early grave because of so-called assisted suicide laws. People deserve care, not death.
0: Pro-life education is critical to saving lives and protecting the unborn. 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

You know, there's nothing more heartwarming than for a parent to communicate with their children, a father to speak with his son or daughter, a mother with that child. But as we think of the relationship with the Lord, sometimes we stray and are so far removed, and our conversation is so limited. Jeremiah 33:3 says it this way: "Call unto me, and I will answer thee, and show thee great and mighty things which thou knowest not." The beautiful part of this verse, the Lord says, "Call unto me," and his promise is, "I will answer thee." Music till dawn continues.

0: I am convinced that the root cause of virtually every problem that every human has is lack of identity in Jesus. I really, really believe that. And so there are two basic types of identity.
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0: 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But we miss the basic identity. And so many kids are left to wonder, well, who am I? And then we find it in our role identity.
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to this segment of Music Till Dawn. Vic Eliason here. Glad that you joined us tonight. Here's a song from the archives, words that are hard to forget. It speaks of heaven. We read of a place that's called heaven. It's made for the pure and the free. These truths in God's word he hath given. How beautiful heaven must be. In heaven, no drooping or pining, no wishing for elsewhere to be. God's light is forever there shining. How beautiful heaven must be. Pure waters of life there are flowing, and all who will drink may be free. Rare jewels of splendor are glowing. How beautiful heaven must be. The angels so sweetly are singing up there by the beautiful sea. Sweet chords from their gold harps are ringing. How beautiful heaven must be. Oh, how beautiful heaven must be. Sweet home of the happy and free. Fair haven of rest for the weary. How beautiful heaven must be. Music Till Dawn continues.

0: I'm Bryce Johnson with this Unpacking It Sports and Faith Minute. Many star athletes spend the early part of their careers sitting patiently on the bench, waiting for their time to become a featured player. In life, nobody likes to stand on the sidelines as we wait for the next opportunity to come to fruition. However, when it comes to God's plan and His purposes for our lives, He uses the waiting period to prepare us and teach us. Then, when the timing is right, things really click and we're ready to take on the new responsibility with much more confidence. We love when things happen right away, but the delay equips us for the next assignment. It's important to wait with an understanding that our time has not yet come. Psalm 27:14 says, "Wait for the Lord, be strong and take heart and wait for the Lord." Today, as we trust God, we can have peace in knowing His timing is always perfect. I'm Bryce Johnson, and you can unpack that. For more, go to unpackingit.com.
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Vic Eliason here, and a word of thanks for joining us for this segment of Music Till Dawn. Quite often we repeat poems written from the pen of Alice Hanshee Mortensen, and here's a verse that I think you'll appreciate. It's called Consolation. It's based on Revelation 21, verse 4. And it goes like this. Earth has no sorrows that heaven can't heal. As I softly repeat it, great comfort I feel, and I long to reach out to those in the storm of sorrow's dark night and point to the morn when joy will abound up there in the skies as God gently wipes the tears from our eyes. Oh, then we'll see clearly the face we adore and greet our dear loved ones who've gone on before. Gone every heartache that here we may feel. For earth has no sorrows that heaven can't heal. Music Till Dawn.

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When disappointments come my way and plans all shattered lie, 'tis then I learn to trust him more, nor do I ask him why. For it is not mine to question God's dealings with his own, it's mine but to remember the love and grace he's shown. For through the years, he's always been my true and faithful friend, and he charts the path I travel from beginning to the end. His banner over me is love, his word my strength and stay. So by his grace I'll courage take and face another day.

0: This is Max McLean. The Bible speaks of a veil that covers the heart and keeps it from experiencing the power of God's Word. How is it taken away? Listen to the Bible from 2 Corinthians 3. We are not like Moses, who would put a veil over his face to keep the Israelites from gazing at it while the radiance was fading away. But their minds were made dull, for to this day the same veil remains when the Old Covenant is read. It has not been removed, because only in Christ is it taken away. Even to this day when Moses is read, a veil covers their hearts. But whenever anyone turns to the Lord, the veil is taken away. From 2 Corinthians 3, listen to the Bible. It's great for the soul.
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Music Till Dawn coming your way here on this, your Christian radio voice. From time to time, we share a verse, a song, a thought that we pray will be used of God to inspire and encourage your heart. We're reading from a poem written by the late Alice Mortensen. It's called "The Best Is Yet to Come." Even in advancing years, I still find life exciting. I've rolled on him all anxious fears. The future is inviting. Each day I live, God seems to grant some special sweet surprise as miracles of grace unfold before my very eyes. So it's become a habit now to eagerly await the moving of his loving hand to open up some gate of service never dreamed before. And so there's no regret. Our disappointments of the past, the best is coming yet. However, should his plan for me include inactive days, before he takes me to himself, may it be for his praise. So I'll not fear, but joyfully look toward the setting sun, assured that in my Father's house, the best is yet to come. Music Till Dawn.

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Thanks for joining us on this segment of Music Till Dawn. Here's a neat little poem from Alice Mortensen. I think you'll enjoy it. It's entitled, Practice the Presence of Jesus. Practice the presence of Jesus in all that you do and say. Remember his beautiful promise, I'll be with you always. In the hush of the early morning, ere the clamoring duties come, and all through the day with its problems till time of the setting sun, think of him always as walking constantly there at your side, giving you power and purpose with nothing that you'll need to hide. Then all through the nights, some sleepless, remember you're not alone. Practice the presence of Jesus till you reach your heavenly home. Music Till Dawn.

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another segment of Music Till Dawn. Have you ever heard the song Channels Only? Well, I'm sure we've sung it, hopefully sincerely, asking God to make us a channel of blessing. Well, here's a poem by that name. A channel let me be. Another day to live for thee, dear Jesus. Another day to let your bright light shine. By word or deed or just by humble praying, not in my way, O precious Lord, but thine. Another day, if someone comes disheartened to my door today, oh, let me be a channel that your light may guide them to find the way and place their hope in thee. A channel let me be. From the pen of Alice Hanchey Mortensen. Music Till Dawn.

0: I'm Ruth Kramer with Mission Network News. Israel and Turkey face off over Syria as the United States plays peacemaker. Israel bombed a Syrian airbase where it said Turkish troops were about to deploy. Nuna of Triumph for Mercy Lebanon says Israel was warning Turkey not to pursue Syria's nuclear stockpile. Meanwhile, Syrian refugees are being forced out of host countries, but Syria is still unstable. Pray for Triumph at Mercy as it introduces refugees to the hope that only Jesus can offer. And a series of strong quakes shook Kumamoto, Japan in April of 2016. This year, in late July, earthquakes near 7.0 on the Richter scale struck the same area, followed by hundreds of aftershocks. A network of Japanese pastors trained by A3 is meeting spiritual needs in the aftermath. A3's Robert Adair says the latest quake triggered difficult memories for people who lived through the 2016 disaster. Pray that traumatized quake survivors will meet the Prince of Peace. Mission Network News is a service of One Way Ministries. I'm Ruth Kramer.
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Music Till Dawn comes to you throughout the night across the nation on the VCY America Radio Network. And tonight we share another segment of music along with the verse from the pen of Helen Steiner Rice. A friend is a gift from God. Among the great and glorious gifts our Heavenly Father sends is the gift of understanding that we have in loving friends. For in this world of trouble that is filled with anxious care, everybody needs a friend with whom they're free to share the little secret heartaches that lay heavy on their mind. Not just a mere acquaintance, but someone who's just our kind. For somehow in the generous heart of loving, faithful friends, the Lord, in His charity and wisdom, always sends a sense of understanding and the power of perception, and mixes these fine qualities with kindness and affection. So when we need some sympathy or just a friendly hand to touch, or an ear that listens tenderly and speaks words that mean so much, we seek our true and trusted friend in the knowledge that we'll find a heart that's sympathetic and an understanding mind. And often just a word, there seems to be a union. Our thoughts and kindred feelings, for God gives true friends communion. Helen Steiner Rice. On VCY America, this is Music Till Dawn.

It's always a privilege to have you with us here on Music Till Dawn. And just want to say that your cards and letters are always appreciated. The mail is impossible for us to answer each and every letter, but it helps us to realize the people that this musical ministry is touching. I want to say thank you. For those who'd like to write to us, our mailing address is simply Music Till Dawn, 3434 West Kilbourne Avenue, Milwaukee, Wisconsin, 53208. And again, thank you for joining us. Hope you'll be with us again tomorrow evening on this program, Music Till Dawn.

0: When traveling to a foreign country, you may employ a translator, someone to help you understand what's going on around you. Well, for some of us, it seems like our kids are speaking a foreign language right at home. Hi, I'm Mark Gregston with Parenting Today's Teens. I've met a lot of parents who give well-meaning advice to their children, but it's interpreted much differently than it was intended. The kid barks some kind of defensive comment, and parents are left wondering, what did I say wrong? At this point, it's helpful to put yourself in your teen's shoes, to translate your comments, if you will. You might be surprised that your well-intentioned comments actually came across as judgmental. Next time, pause and translate your comments before you speak.
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0: With SRN News, I'm Michael Harrington in Washington. The Trump administration is tightening rules on who can receive taxpayer-funded tax credits. Correspondent Willie Nelson fills this in.
1: The Treasury Department and IRS have issued proposed regulations to block illegal immigrants from collecting refundable tax credits. The rules clarify that credits such as the Earned Income Tax Credit and Child Tax Credit are federal public benefits reserved for U.S. citizens, nationals, and qualified aliens. Treasury Secretary Scott Bessent said the days of illegal aliens collecting taxpayer-funded benefits are over. Willie Nelson, Washington.
0: Iran's president is defending a memorandum of understanding with the U.S. as the best way to end a stalled conflict. He emphasizes the agreement aligns with Iran's dignity and interests. The deal signed in June aims to end the war and reach a nuclear accord, but key issues remain unresolved. Meanwhile, Iran's new security chief is warning neighboring nations against supporting U.S. sanctions, threatening retaliation. An army unit in Europe specializing in drone warfare has been told to stop learning and start using the battlefield tech and return to being a traditional infantry battalion.
2: Last November, 600 soldiers formed the 173rd Airborne Brigade in Europe that specialized in drone warfare and was set up to be used as a dedicated unit that could deploy anywhere drones were required. General Christopher Leneve, the Army's acting chief of staff, has ordered that battalion to refocus on its core mission of being an airborne infantry unit. Ukrainian President Volodymyr Zelensky said in March that Ukrainian officials were helping five countries in the Middle East and Gulf region counter Iranian drone attacks, while the United States and European countries were among others that requested their support. Bernie Bennett in Washington.
0: Bitcoin and gold shot higher this past week, with both getting a boost from some frantic action surrounding the bond market, and the cryptocurrency also benefiting from activity here in Washington. This is SRN News. In Weimar, Germany, Jewish people are trying to keep Yiddish alive. The annual Yiddish Summer Festival brings hundreds of musicians, students, and scholars to the city, most famous for the ill-fated republic that preceded Nazi Germany. They attend workshops, concerts, and performances celebrating the language, music, and culture of Ashkenazi Jews, a culture the Nazis sought to destroy, but that has continued to reinvent itself. The festival is influencing the growth of interest in Yiddish language and culture from a wide swath of society. A federal judge says Idaho cannot prosecute doctors who perform abortions to, quote, protect a woman's health or prevent self-harm. U.S. District Judge Lynn Windmill has ruled that Idaho's Defense of Life Act and Fetal Heartbeat Act violate the Due Process and Equal Protection clauses of the 14th Amendment. Both laws include narrow exceptions, including abortions to prevent the death of the woman. This is SRN News.
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0: This is John MacArthur. Join me for today's Portraits of Grace. Can you imagine life without friends? They're truly one of God's greatest gifts, aren't they? Yet another is even greater, and that's friendship with God Himself. Jesus referred to that friendship as one of intimacy, mutual love, sacrifice, and commitment. Abraham demonstrated all of that when he obeyed God and prepared to offer Isaac as a sacrifice. It took unquestioning trust in God as the friend of Abraham for him to do that and put his faith on display. Faith is always the sole condition of salvation, but saving faith never stands alone. It always manifests itself in works of obedience. That's the test of true salvation and real friendship with God. 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
1: In our busy world, family time is frequently neglected. It is vital that we give attention to our families while we can. And it is especially important to give attention to what God says in His Word about our homes. For the next few moments, let's join Scott Pauley as we open the Scriptures and find God's message for your family.
2: For the last several weeks in our study, we have been in the Old Testament, and today we cross the Great Divide. We step across the threshold from the Old Testament to the New Testament, and as we do so, I'd like to just remind you that all Scripture is given by inspiration of God and is profitable. Someone said, are you an Old Testament believer or a New Testament believer? Well, let me answer that question this way. I'm a New Testament Christian because I live on this side of the cross, and we're under this beautiful covenant of grace that Christ has brought us into. But dear friend, as a New Testament Christian, I thank God for the Old Testament Scriptures. The two Testaments are not competers, they're completers. All the parts make the whole. We need all the Word of God. And I think you're going to see tremendous parallels between the great Bible principles that are introduced to us in the Old Testament and then those same principles that are elaborated on in the New Testament. You see, everything that the Old Testament foretells, the New Testament fulfills. And everything that the Old Testament gives to us in seed form, we find in fully developed form in the New Testament. They're like, if I could use this analogy, two train tracks. You've got to have both of them, both sides of the track. They're laid parallel, side by side, and both of them are moving in the same direction. As you follow them, they carry us nearer to God and nearer to God's great intention for us. I want to bring you today in our study to the first family of the New Testament, the first family. Now, in a very real sense, we understand that the great family is the family of our Lord Jesus Christ. And so you're going to find the genealogical record, of course, of Christ on the opening pages of the New Testament. And Jesus' family is without a doubt the most famous family at the opening of the New Testament Scriptures. But really the first family that God begins to work in and through at this time in history is the family of John the Baptist. Remember that John the Baptist is the forerunner of Messiah, meaning he came first. He came to prepare the way. He was the voice of one crying in the wilderness. But I don't think we give enough attention to John's family. You see, every person who serves the Lord had someone that influenced them to serve the Lord, and God's intention, of course, the ideal situation is that that begin at home, and so it was in John the Baptist family. Now, let me draw your attention today to Luke chapter 1, beginning in verse number 5, where the Bible says, there was in the days of Herod, the king of Judea, a certain priest named Zacharias of the course of Abijah, and his wife was of the daughters of Aaron, and her name was Elizabeth. And they were both righteous before God, walking in all the commandments and ordinances of the Lord, blameless. And they had no child, because that Elizabeth was barren, and they both were now well stricken in years. And it came to pass that while he executed the priest office before God in the order of his course, according to the custom of the priest office, his lot was to burn incense when he went into the temple of the Lord. And the whole multitude of the people were praying without at the time of incense. And there appeared unto him an angel of the Lord standing on the right side of the altar of incense. And when Zacharias saw him, he was troubled, and fear fell upon him. But the angel said unto him, fear not, Zacharias, for thy prayer is heard, and thy wife Elizabeth shall bear thee a son, and thou shalt call his name John. And so begins the story of one of the most famous preachers that has ever lived, and that is the man now known as John the Baptist. But initially, he was just a hope in a father and mother. Initially, he was a prayer in an older couple that thought themselves past childbearing age. Originally, he was the child of Zacharias and Elizabeth. Now, just to show you the connection between the Old and New Testament, if you go back a few pages in your Bible to the last page of the Old Testament, You'll find your place in Malachi chapter 4. Here's the last great prophecy given to us in our Old Testament scriptures. Malachi 4 verse 5 says, "Behold, I will send you Elijah the prophet before the coming of the great and dreadful day of the Lord." Now, we understand that there's a prophetic element in Malachi that is yet to be fulfilled about the final day of the Lord. But Jesus himself said in his earthly ministry that Elijah had come already in the person of John the Baptist. So we believe that this prophecy in Malachi chapter 4 immediately has a connection to the ministry of John the Baptist. Now, with that in mind, listen to the last verse of the Old Testament, Malachi 4 verse 6. "And he shall turn the heart of the fathers to the children, and the heart of the children to their fathers, lest I come and smite the earth with a curse." We've studied this verse already. It's one of the great family verses of the Bible. Did you ever notice that this great family verse, this principle and promise, is connected to the family of John the Baptist? You see, it's my conviction that this first family on the pages of the New Testament, Zacharias, Elizabeth, and John the Baptist, this first family reveals the Heavenly Father's heart for the home. This is the desire of God in every family. He wants the hearts of parents turned towards children, the hearts of children turned towards parents, and the hearts of every member of the family turned towards the Lord. We know that this is a divine connection because in Luke chapter 1 and verse number 17, speaking of this boy, John the Baptist, God says, "And he shall go before him in the spirit and power of Elias, to turn the hearts of the fathers to the children and the disobedient to the wisdom of the just, to make ready a people prepared for the Lord." So this principle from Malachi chapter 4 and this prophecy is directly connected to John the Baptist and to the family of John the Baptist. I believe that this first family in the New Testament gives to us a family portrait, if you will. Do you have family pictures taken from time to time? Maybe in a grandparent's home, there's a hall or a wall somewhere with lots of pictures through the generations. Well, as you walk through Scripture, you see so many family portraits from different families, some of them better than others, I must confess. But this family portrait, this first family in the New Testament, is a beautiful picture of what God desires in every home. So we're going to return to Luke chapter number 1. We're going to walk through this portion of the Bible, looking here not first at Jesus' family, but at John the Baptist's family. I believe they're given to us as a great example and a great encouragement, a great exhortation of what God wants to be true in our homes. As we begin the study, I'd like to ask you to do two things. First of all, I'd like to ask you to spend some time yourself just reading through Luke chapter number 1. Usually when we come to Luke chapter 1, Luke chapter number 2, we are thinking of the birth of Christ. But before we get to Christ, I want you to see his forerunner, the one God chose to send before his son, and the family that God chose to raise John the Baptist. Spend some time meditating in Luke chapter number 1. Then, secondly, I want you to pray a special prayer. I want you to pray that God will allow your family to have the same ingredients, the same elements, if you will, that are found in the family of John the Baptist. I think you'll see what I mean when we continue our study, because in this family, you find so many beautiful things that God wants to be true in us all. Would you join me in that prayer today? Our Father, we thank you for the Word of God that lives and abides forever. We thank you, Lord, for the Old Testament. We thank you, Lord, for the New Testament. We thank you, Lord, that you're the God of eternity and that your eternal truth applies to every generation. And so I pray as we embark on our study now into the New Testament scriptures, Lord, open our understanding and cause us to be the people you always desired for us to become. May the things we find in these Bible families be true in our homes today. In Jesus' name, amen.
3: For more resources for your marriage and family, visit us at etj.bible and click on the Take the Next Step link, where you'll find many Bible resources that will strengthen your marriage and equip you to raise your children in the ways of the Lord. We highly recommend Scott's book, New Testament Marriage. In it, you'll discover timeless biblical principles from the husband and wife team, Aquila and Priscilla. And these principles are very applicable to your marriage today. From all of us at Enjoying the Journey, Thanks for listening today. And until next time, we pray that you will enjoy the journey.

0: In our busy world, family time is frequently neglected. It is vital that we give attention to our families while we can. And it is especially important to give attention to what God says in His Word about our homes. For the next few moments, let's join Scott Pauley as we open the Scriptures and find God's message for your family.
1: There is no perfect family. I've said it before, I'll say it again, there is no perfect family. Now, sometimes in our world, especially this social media generation, there is this tremendous temptation to compare ourselves with other people. May I just say to you, first of all, that comparison is never good. Comparing ourselves by ourselves, the Bible says, is not wise. But secondly, you're usually comparing yourself to something that's not real because you're only seeing the best in someone else. And every family has their issues. Every family has their struggles. Every family has their failures. When you come to Luke chapter number 1, you find a family that God gives to us as a great example. We've introduced them already as the first family of the New Testament. It's the family of John the Baptist. But let me just hasten to say that there is no perfect family, not even this family. For example, in Luke chapter number 1, when the angel arrives and announces to Zacharias, "Zacharias, you and Elizabeth, your prayer has been heard. You're going to have a son, and not just any son. He's going to be the forerunner of Messiah." Wouldn't you think that Zacharias immediately would just be elated, so excited, so full of faith? But instead, in Luke 1, verse 18, "And Zacharias said unto the angel, 'Whereby shall I know this? For I'm an old man, and my wife well stricken in years.'" Sounds pretty pessimistic to me. What do you say? Almost cynical? A little skeptical? You see, their faith had to grow. They needed to learn that there is a greater Father and that the greater Father always knows what He is doing. So Zacharias and Elizabeth were not perfect people, but they are a beautiful example of what God wants to be true in every one of our families. So let's begin our study of their home life today by looking at the individuals that are in their home. You see, God does work in families collectively, but do you know how He works in families collectively? He works in families collectively by working in people individually. You see, you can't answer for somebody else, and you can't choose for another member of your family, but you must choose for yourself. And as each member of the family allows God to work in them, God works in the home as a whole. So look at the individuals. First of all, you have a couple. That's where God begins, with a husband and wife. That's the first picture we have in Luke 1, verse 5, verse 6, and verse 7, a couple. In verse 5, we have their names, Zacharias and Elizabeth. And we also have their pedigree, what tribe they were of, their family, lineage. And that's wonderful for us. And yet I would point out to you that heritage is never enough. Just because your family has believed the Lord, your family has served the Lord, doesn't mean that you're going to. No, it has to become very personal to you. Remember, it has to be individual. So when you come to verse 6, it says this, "And they were both righteous before God, walking in all the commandments and ordinances of the Lord, blameless." What a beautiful verse. Luke chapter 1, verse number 6 says they were both right with God. Notice the emphasis here on both. It's not just one member of the family serving Christ, every member of the family serving Christ. Not one member of the family loving the Lord, every member of the family loving the Lord. Now, one member may be used to lead that. Dad, you're called on to lead. Perhaps I'm speaking today to a mother who has the responsibility of raising the children alone now. Mother, I say to you, you must lead. Someone must lead. Someone must initiate that. But each member of the family individually must be right with God for themselves. They were faithful to the Lord. I love this. And they were faithful to each other. These were people who had a good testimony. And if I may point this out, they kept a good testimony through the disappointments of life, because the next verse says they had no child. Elizabeth was barren, and both of them were now well stricken in years. So here's a couple who, they've prayed a long time. They've lived a long time. They've waited a long time. And things, frankly, have not turned out the way they hoped they would turn out. Perhaps that's you. May I say to you, your one responsibility today is simply to stay right with God. So, first of all, we see the couple here. Then we see a picture of father. Immediately beginning in verse number 8, we're given the story of Zacharias, dad, going in. Remember, he's a priest, going into the temple to do the work that he does on a regular basis. In fact, the Bible says that in verse 8, he went in to execute the priest office before God in the order of his course. I think that's a beautiful expression. See, God meets you as you're simply doing what God has given you to do. So here's a father who's just where he's supposed to be, in his place, doing his part. He's in the place of prayer, in fact, when the Lord shows up. I think it's beautiful that the angel said unto him in verse 13, "Fear not, Zacharias, for thy prayer is heard." It's obvious that this father was a praying man. How long have you been praying for something? Longer than you expected to be? Longer than you thought it would take to get the answer? Oh, keep on praying till the light breaks through. The Lord will answer. He'll answer you. And so Zacharias is a picture of a father who is a man of prayer. May I speak to every man who's listening to me today? Don't just be a man of prayer. So these individuals, we see the couple, then we see the father, then we see the mother. Now, her record is found later in the chapter. You have to turn a page and come to verse 41, where the Bible says, "It came to pass that when Elizabeth heard the salutation of Mary, the babe leaped in her womb, and Elizabeth was filled with the Holy Ghost. And she spake out with a loud voice and said, Blessed art thou among women, and blessed is the fruit of thy womb. And whence is this to me, that the mother of my Lord should come unto me? For lo, as soon as the voice of thy salutation sounded in mine ears, the babe leaped in my womb for joy. And blessed is she that believed, for there shall be a performance of those things which were told her from the Lord." This is the one little portrait we get from mother, from Elizabeth. It's a picture of a woman who is humble, a woman who is holy, and a woman who knows how to worship God. In fact, every word she speaks, there is this beautiful humility. There's joy. There is a note of faith in it all. Isn't that glorious? This is the kind of woman that God can use. Oh, may I say to every lady listening to me today, seek to be a humble and holy and worshipful servant of Jesus right in your home. Let your home be the temple of the Lord. Remember, her husband, Zacharias, went into the temple always, but Elizabeth had made her home a place of worship and practicing the presence of God. And of course, Mary knew she could go there. Mary knew she should go there with good news, because in Elizabeth she would find a woman who was also full of God, filled with the Holy Spirit. So we have the couple, we have the father, we have the mother, and then we have the child. And you know the child, he's a famous child. His name is John the Baptist, and the word of him is the last verse of Luke chapter 1, verse 80, "And the child grew and waxed strong in spirit, and was in the deserts till the day of his showing unto Israel." And in the child, we see a picture of the one thing God wants for every young person, for them to be growing spiritually, not just physically, but waxing strong in spirit, being prepared for everything God had for him to do. So do you see? God has something for everybody. God has something for you today, my friend, as an individual. He knows you by name. He has every hair on your head numbered. He knows the individual needs of your life, and he wants you to be what he wants you to be in your home. So he wants every couple to be right with God and faithful to one another. He wants every father to be right in his place, a man of prayer. He wants every mother to be a humble, holy, worshipful servant of Christ right where she is, and he wants every young person to be growing up spiritually, being prepared for all God has for them. Would you ask the Lord to work in you today individually to make you in your home what God always designed for you to be?
0: 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We highly recommend Scott's book, New Testament Marriage. In it, you'll discover timeless biblical principles from the husband and wife team, Aquila and Priscilla. And these principles are very applicable to your marriage today. From all of us at Enjoying the Journey, thanks for listening today. And until next time, we pray that you will enjoy the journey.

0: In our busy world, family time is frequently neglected. It is vital that we give attention to our families while we can. And it is especially important to give attention to what God says in His Word about our homes. For the next few moments, let's join Scott Pauley as we open the Scriptures and find God's message for your family.
1: Just because every member of the family is a Christian, a professed believer and follower of Jesus Christ, does not mean necessarily that you have a Christian home. You see, the reality is, you could know Christ, but if you're not growing in Christ, if you're not becoming more like Christ in your home, then you don't have a truly Christian home. You see, a Christian home is a home that reflects the nature of our God, that reflects the beautiful characteristics of the Lord. And so we return today to Luke chapter 1, to this first family on the pages of the gospel records. It's the family of John the Baptist. And we've identified already the individuals in that home. You remember Zacharias, that's husband and father. Elizabeth, that's wife and mother. And then John the Baptist, that's the son growing up in this home. So we know the individuals. But today, I'd like to point out to you something that I think perhaps we kind of skip over. We miss this. And that is the very obvious instruction that took place in this home. Look, how do you think John the Baptist knew what he was supposed to do? Who do you think invested in him early on? Did he just show up one day in the wilderness wearing a girdle of camel hair and a leather belt around him? Do you think he really just showed up eating locusts and wild honey and preaching filled with the Holy Spirit of God? Do you think that was by accident? Oh, no, my friend. God worked deeply in John the Baptist's life, and I would submit to you that started when he was a child. It began at home, and I'm going to show you that from the Word of God in just a moment. I love what the Lord says of Abram in the Old Testament. You ever wonder why God chose him? Of all the men of the earth, why did God choose him? Let God speak. God said, I know him, that he shall command his children after him. I'm convinced that the reason God often makes men who have great blessing on their life is that he knows through them he can bless so many more. They won't keep it to themselves. Well, I believe the reason God chose Zacharias and Elizabeth, why did God choose them to raise John the Baptist? I believe it was because in them, God the Father saw people that would be willing to instruct their child in the way he should go. You see, these parents took their God-given assignment seriously. Do you know what John's name means? The name John means gift of Jehovah. Now, we know that he is named of the Lord. The angel says, you're going to name him John. In fact, in Luke chapter 1, you remember they wanted to name him Zacharias. The rest of the family and friends, Zacharias, and Zacharias, the dad, said, no, we're naming him John. Because that's what the father wanted. See, God was teaching them something. God was teaching this elderly couple, almost like the New Testament parallel to Abram and Sarah, up in years, past childbearing age. He was teaching them that every child is a gift of God. The psalmist said, lo, children are an heritage of the Lord, and the fruit of the womb is his reward. In fact, law of first mention, all the way back in the book of Genesis. Do you remember Genesis 4, verse 1? When Adam and Eve had that first child, Cain, what did she say? I've gotten a man from the Lord. In fact, every child is from the Lord. We're living in a day where children are abandoned, where children are abused, where children are neglected. May I say to every father, to every mother, to every grandparent today, that child is God's gift to you. And it is not God's gift for you to use. It is God's gift for you to teach. There must be instruction in our homes. So, look with me at Luke chapter 1 for just a moment. The angel is speaking with Zacharias. He's just announced that John the Baptist is going to be born. And the Bible says in verse number 13, Elizabeth shall bear thee a son, thou shalt call his name John, and thou shalt have joy and gladness, and many shall rejoice at his birth. You see how the intention is that every child does bring a great joy, but not just to your family. If the right thing is done with that child will bring joy to many others. And then we hear verse 15, for he shall be great in the sight of the Lord and shall drink neither wine nor strong drink, and he shall be filled with the Holy Ghost even from his mother's womb. And many of the children of Israel shall he turn to the Lord their God. So God said from the beginning, I want this child to be a holy child. All of life should be a holy life. In a Christian home, all ground is holy ground. But don't miss the most obvious thing. Someone had to teach him how to live. You see, the vow that John the Baptist was under was the vow known as a Nazarite vow. There are three people in Scripture identified by name who took that Nazarite vow. Samson had the Nazarite vow. Of course, he broke it. Samuel had the Nazarite vow, and now John the Baptist. So this is an elite group, but that gives the emphasis to them. Really, it's all about the Lord. This is a separated group. That's really what the idea of the Nazarite vow was. They were separated, not just from things, but to the Lord. But let me ask you a question. Do you think John the Baptist just automatically knew to stay away from these things? No, someone had to teach him what the Nazarite vow was. Someone had to teach him God's great purpose for his life. In fact, if you read Isaiah 40, you read Malachi chapter 4 that we referenced the other day, those are Old Testament scriptures related to the life and ministry of John the Baptist. It's my conviction that Zacharias, who was a priest in the temple, would have known those scriptures. That Zacharias and Elizabeth, who were devout, devoted followers of Jehovah God, knew the Old Testament well, they would have taught John Isaiah 40. They would have taught John Malachi chapter 4. These things don't just happen on accident. If we want another generation to serve the Lord, friends, it won't be on accident. It'll have to be on purpose. Someone is going to have to take the initiative. Someone's going to have to get serious about instructing them in the way of the Lord more perfectly. Proverbs chapter 22, verse number 6 says, train up a child in the way he should go, and when he's old, he'll not depart from it. That's not just giving them general principles for life. That's helping them find God's purpose for their life, and God's way for them, God's specific path for their journey. Oh, the greatest thing you will ever do is help a young person as early in life as possible find God's purpose for their life. John, why are you breathing? Why are you here? This is the great joy of life. It's the most fulfilling thing on earth, to discover and do the will of God. And Zacharias and Elizabeth found their purpose in helping John discover his purpose. It seems that both of these people, because they were up in years, died and had passed off the scene before John's ministry commenced, because there's no mention of them later in his life and ministry. But get this, they taught him enough that when they were gone, he followed God and fulfilled God's will. Isn't that our great purpose? To instill enough truth in the next generation so that when we've passed off the scene, and we're all going to pass off the scene, that the next generation can go on with the Lord and can pass it on to the generation after them. I'd like to give you a little homework assignment today. I'd like to encourage you to read what Zacharias says, beginning in verse number 59. Matter of fact, from about verse 59 down to verse number 79, you're going to see a conversation with Zacharias. Remember, God made him so he couldn't speak for a little while until the child was born. When the child's born, he lets him speak again. And when Zacharias starts speaking again, just read it for yourself today. You're going to hear a man speaking out of faith. May I say to you, what every John the Baptist needs is a Zacharias speaking in faith. What young people need, what every other member of your family needs today, is to hear somebody in that household speaking out of faith in God. May the Lord help all of us to receive the instruction we need to receive and then to share that with others.
2: For more resources for your marriage and family, visit us at etj.bible and click on the Take the Next Step link, where you'll find many Bible resources that will strengthen your marriage and equip you to raise your children in the ways of the Lord. We highly recommend Scott's book, New Testament Marriage. In it, you'll discover timeless biblical principles from the husband and wife team, Aquila and Priscilla. And these principles are very applicable to your marriage today. From all of us at Enjoying the Journey, thanks for listening today. And until next time, we pray that you will enjoy the journey.

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Thank you very much. And a very good evening, everybody. Good evening. Let's you all sing and clap along this song. I know you're going to know it really well. It goes something like this.

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Hi, I'm Chuck Swindoll, and you're listening to WSEB 91.3 FM in Englewood, Florida.

0: I'm Bryce Johnson with this Unpacking It Sports and Faith Minute. Many star athletes spend the early part of their careers sitting patiently on the bench, waiting for their time to become a featured player. In life, nobody likes to stand on the sidelines as we wait for the next opportunity to come to fruition. However, when it comes to God's plan and His purposes for our lives, He uses the waiting period to prepare us and teach us. Then, when the timing is right, things really click and we're ready to take on the new responsibility with much more confidence. We love when things happen right away, but the delay equips us for the next assignment. It's important to wait with an understanding that our time has not yet come. Psalm 27:14 says, "Wait for the Lord, be strong and take heart and wait for the Lord." Today, as we trust God, we can have peace in knowing His timing is always perfect. I'm Bryce Johnson, and you can unpack that. For more, go to unpackingit.com.
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0: I'm Steve O'Dell with Mission Network News. Palestinian Christians in the Holy Land have endured the fallout of war in Gaza and Iran. Now an economic war puts their livelihood in peril. Israeli banks threaten to cut ties with their Palestinian counterparts, compounding damage from a dying tourism industry. More than half of Bethlehem's 30,000 Christians work in the tourism sector, so they're acutely aware of the loss. Yet students at Bethlehem Bible College continue to care for the downtrodden. Learn more in the full report at missionnews.org. And a 7.4 magnitude earthquake rocked Western Colombia earlier this month. Yet Bible translators in Bogota are pressing on. Many people are turning to Christ among the Nucac, an otherwise unreached people group. Unfortunately, the Nucac don't qualify for a traditional Bible translation project due to their small population. Pray for clarity as Unfolding Word and the Bible Society of Colombia teach Nucac Christians how to translate God's Word. 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I'm Steve O'Dell.
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2: A difficult problem or question is often referred to as a chestnut. Today we have such a chestnut that has been pondered by the greatest theological minds throughout the centuries. And on this broadcast, it will not only be discussed but answered. The chestnut is, could Jesus have sinned?

0: We want to welcome you to the question and answer program with our Bible teacher, Dr. J. Vernon McGee. And this is a ministry of the Through the Bible Radio Network. Now, normally on this program, we hear Dr. McGee's answers to three or four questions. But actually today, we have only one. And it comes from a listener in Woodstock, New Brunswick, Canada, who says, during a Bible study, a question was asked whether Jesus could have sinned. A local minister was cited as saying that, yes, he could have sinned. What is your position on this issue?
1: Now, as we come to the question, of course, it refers actually to the temptation, as we call it, of the Lord Jesus Christ. And we have several references to that. And I think that probably I'll turn to the one in Matthew and then the one in Luke. And the one in Matthew, beginning with chapter 4, verse 1, and I'm just going to lift out three verses here. It says, then was Jesus led up of the Spirit into the wilderness to be tempted of the devil. And when he had fasted 40 days and 40 nights, he was afterward hungered. And when the tempter came to him, he said, if thou be the Son of God, command that these stones be made bread. That is the record, the beginning of the record that you have in Matthew. And then we have a reference to it in the Gospel of Luke. And I would like to turn to Luke's account of it also. Luke gives it in the 4th chapter, verse 2. And I'll just lift out here a couple of verses, maybe 3. It says, and Jesus, being full of the Holy Spirit, returned from Jordan and was led by the Spirit into the wilderness, being 40 days tempted of the devil. And in those days he did eat nothing, and when they were ended, he afterward hungered. And the devil said unto him, if thou be the Son of God, command that these stones be made bread. Jesus answered him, saying, it's written that man shall not live by bread alone, but by every word of God. And that, by the way, ought to be a good answer for a great many today that feel like if we just put bread in the mouths of people in foreign countries that we have done all that we should do. Don't misunderstand me. I'm for putting the physical bread, but may I say to you that a man doesn't live by that bread alone, but by the Word of God. That's the reason we're committed to getting the Word of God out, because there's so many others, including our government, that's interested in getting the physical bread to them. And we believe that the spiritual bread, the Word of God, is needed. And the Lord Jesus gave that answer. Now, I just put that in because that was the first temptation that came to the Lord Jesus, and he was able to meet it with the Word of God. Now, there are two ways in which a person can be tempted. It all goes back to the word that is used, which is the word peirazō. And peirazō, the Greek word, and I'm going to be a little technical now and theological with you, because, very frankly, it's so easy to give a light answer to this, and we need to have a good foundation before we say yes or no concerning this. The word actually has a twofold meaning. The first and the primary meaning that is given by Thea in his lexicon is to try whether a thing can be done, to attempt, to endeavor. I know that when I was a boy, we didn't have much money to buy fishing lines. And we did want a line that would hold a 5-pound catfish. And we didn't want one to hold a 20-pound catfish, but a 5-pound. And some of us even used less than that. And what we did was to weigh brick and found out how much a brick weighed, and then we would tie the string to that and see whether it would hold it or not. And if it would hold it, then we had tested it, you see. We tried it. That is one way in which the word temptation is used. It's to try something, to prove it, to prove that it can do a certain thing. We didn't put that brick on there to break the string. We devoutly hoped it wouldn't break the string. Now, there is a second meaning that is given, and that is to try or to test by an enticement to sin. That is the meaning given, to try or test one's faith or virtue or character by an enticement to sin. Now, James, you remember, he made the very definite statement. He said, "Let no man say when he's tempted that I'm tempted of God. For God cannot be tempted with evil." That is, God would never use evil to test you, you see. "Neither tempteth he any man, but every man is tempted when he's drawn away by his own lust and enticed." Now, the reason that that man is a drunkard today, and we call him now a nice term, and he's an alcoholic, and that he's sick, his problem is that he has an old nature that he's given in to, and you couldn't hold God responsible for that. And one man gave me the argument, well, God made the grape and he permits it to ferment, so God is responsible. Well, God says that he never tests anybody with evil. And so this word has two primary meanings. Now, may I say that there are several subsidiary meanings under each one of these, but it's going to be technical enough without going into those. Therefore, when Abraham was tested, you remember, God tested or tempted Abraham and to offer his son. Now, God didn't do it for Abraham because there's some evil in Abraham to be corrected, but he did it to prove that Abraham would go all the way with God. For instance, it says in Genesis 22:12, "Now I know that thou fearest God, seeing thou hast not withheld thy son, thine only son, from me." Now, today a Christian is to prove himself. That's one of the things that the Bible says that we are to do. We are to test ourselves. And I'm afraid that a great many of us today have got this awful hang-up that the election of God is such that no use giving it to the non-elect, the gospel, and if I have accepted Christ, then I'm all right, and no matter which way I go. Well, it doesn't hurt any of us every now and then to test ourselves. And Paul says in 2 Corinthians, the 13th chapter, verse 5, "Examine yourselves whether ye be in the faith. Prove your own selves. Know ye not your own selves how that Jesus Christ is in you, except ye be reprobate?" Now, every child of God, and I don't care who it is, let a man examine himself, whether he be in the faith. And you remember in that prayer where it says, "Lead us not into temptation." Well, that hasn't anything to the world to do with evil. I very frankly do not want God to really test me. Well, lead us not into testings. I don't want the Lord testing me. I don't want him to put me through the tests that he put Job through. He won't tempt you with evil, but he does test us. That is the whole thing. Paul, you remember, recognized he had an infirmity of the flesh that God had given to him. He says, "Ye know how through infirmity of the flesh I preached the gospel unto you at the first, and my temptation," that is, what kind of a temptation? My testing. He says, God gave me that testing, which was in my flesh, ye despised not, nor rejected, but received me as an angel of God, even as Christ Jesus. Now, may I say to you that we are promised, the church is promised, they're not going to go through that great tribulation, the great testing that God is bringing on mankind. And that's a judgment. But we're told there's no temptation taken you but such as is common to man. But God is faithful, who will not suffer you to be tempted above that you're able, but will with the temptation also make a way of escape that you may be able to bear it. Now the question arises now, can God be tested? Is it possible to test God? And the fact of the matter is, it is possible to do that. You remember that the apostle made it very clear in Acts 15, was in the council at Jerusalem, and it was Simon Peter talking here. Now therefore, why tempt ye God to put a yoke upon the neck of the disciples, which neither our fathers nor we were able to bear? It's an interesting word. You actually are testing God to see what he's going to do. And I think there are a great many Christians today that see how far they can go in sin or live in the world before God slaps them down. In other words, they're testing God. They're tempting God. And our word here is along that line. And it's possible, therefore, to tempt God. Is it possible to tempt God the Holy Spirit? Well, Simon Peter, again, you remember in the case of Ananias and Sapphira. He asked Sapphira, he said, and Peter answered unto her, tell me whether ye sold the land for so much. She said, yea, for so much. Then Peter said unto her, how is it that ye have agreed together to tempt the Spirit of the Lord? You can tempt the Spirit of the Lord. And believe me, you can also tempt the Lord Jesus Christ, because he is God. We have the temptation now of Christ. Christ was tempted. All agree that Christ was tempted. But could he have sinned? Somebody says, since he's a man, why, he could sin. May I say to you, they seem to forget that he had two natures. He was God, he was man. He was very God, a very God. And he was very man, a very man. And the human nature that he had was not fallen human nature. It was the human nature that Adam had. He's called the second Adam. The first Adam fell, and he had a perfect human nature. But he did yield to temptation, and he fell. This second Adam, he had a perfect human nature, and therefore he was not just a man. He was tempted, tested in all points like we have. And you remember that the writer to the Hebrews says, you haven't been tested even unto blood. You and I do not know that awful temptation that came to Christ, not in the wilderness, but in the Garden of Gethsemane, when he sweat great drops of blood there and prayed, let this cup pass from me. If there's any other way, let's do it the other way. He was tested in his perfect humanity in a way that you and I could never have been tempted. That's the problem with all of us, is that we yield to temptation. And when we do, there's no longer the testing there. And that's the reason Paul says that he's not going to let you be tested above your able. This idea to say, oh, I just can't, you know, I can't resist this. I just have to yield to it. Well, Christ had a perfect human nature. And when you say today that Christ could have sinned, you are joining that Jesus Christ superstar play that was, to my judgment, a blasphemy, and in which Mary is supposed to have said, he is just a man. That's what you're saying. He's just a man. My Savior was a perfect man. Remember that lamb that was put up always had to be a perfect lamb. And the Lord Jesus made that so clear when he was here. He says, I'm not of this world. And he said, the prince of this world coming.

And he says, but Jesus perceived their wickedness and said, why tempt ye me, ye hypocrites? He could be tested, but he resisted the testings. He was a perfect Savior. Now, if there ever was a moment that he could have fallen, then you and I never had a salvation until he ascended back into heaven. He could not have sinned. And the temptations that were brought to him were the same that were brought to the first couple yonder in the Garden of Eden. Same one that mankind faced at the beginning. The devil's never been original. He used the same method, and it worked with the first one. And why wouldn't it work with the second? Well, it didn't work with the second. What is the purpose of the temptation? It's to prove that he could not sin. And let me illustrate with this very homely little story. When I was a boy, I lived in West Texas in a place that is no longer in existence. The name of the town was Burnham. And it was on the spur of the Santa Fe that came down from Amarillo to Sweetwater, Texas. And we lived in this little town, Burnham, and the train track, I don't suppose, we lived over 100 yards from the train track. And somebody said, well, you was on the wrong side of railroad track. My friend, there wasn't any wrong side of the railroad track in Burnham. The whole town was just on one side. And that's where all of us were. And so the East Fork of the Brazos also went right near our little town. We had a lot going for us there. And in the wintertime, when we had the rains, in the spring, the rains, you could float a battleship in that river. It just spread out everywhere. But in the summertime, it dried up and you couldn't rust a shingle nail with the waters in that river. Well, anyway, we had a flood one time and it washed the railroad bridge out. It was an old wooden bridge anyway. So the railroad came in and put up a steel bridge. And then they brought two locomotives, two old steam locomotives, put them on the bridge and tied the whistles down. Well, all of us that lived in Burnham, we rushed down. We'd never had that much noise and excitement at one time. And we all rushed down there. And when we got down there, there were these two locomotives on that new bridge. And we couldn't imagine why they were doing that. When one of the more outspoken members of our citizens went up to the man that one of the engineers there and said to him, he says, what are you doing? He said, we're testing the bridge. Oh, he says, you're going to break it down? And this engineer looked at him. I don't mean the engineer of the engine, but the engineer who built it, looked at him with disdain and disgust and said, of course not. We're just proven that the bridge won't fall down this time. Well, you see, it was tested. It was a temptation, but it wasn't given with the idea of breaking a bridge down. It is to prove it couldn't break down. And my Savior was tested. He was tempted, but he was not tempted in order for him to yield to temptation because he could yield. He was tested to prove that he could not fall. This is a very important issue today, friends, and especially now when there's an attempt to tear down his deity and to make him not only a man, but to make him less than a man. And therefore, it behooves us to defend the deity of the Lord Jesus Christ and his sinlessness. And I feel like I should add something because the questions that will come, I'm sure, will be, well, what about what it says in Hebrews? For instance, Hebrews 4:15, for we have not an high priest which cannot be touched with the feelings of our infirmities, but was in all points tempted like as we are, yet without sin. Now, I think we need to recognize that what the writer here is trying to say to us is that the Lord Jesus Christ is our great high priest today, and all other priests were but shadows of him. And he's able
to

0: sympathize with the children of God who are likewise tested, because he was himself in all points tested as they are, but we're told here, yet without sin. That means that he was not tested with the tests that come to a fallen sin nature, because he didn't have a fallen sin nature. Now, we need to defend him from that, because as our great Redeemer, he could not himself be involved in the distress and the fallen nature of man, which he came to redeem us from. And if he had the slightest taint of sin in his life, then he wasn't able to redeem us. He needed a redeemer. And he could say, as we indicated before, the prince of this world cometh, he hath nothing in me. And the Lord Jesus Christ, therefore, was tested as a man, like Adam was, but he didn't have the human limitations and the human fallen nature that we have. Now, again, there's another scripture that we need to back up to, and it's Hebrews 2:17, 18. Wherefore, in all things, it behooved him to be made like unto his brethren, that he might be a merciful and faithful high priest in things pertaining to God, to make reconciliation for the sins of the people. For in that he himself hath suffered, being tested, he is able to succor or to help them that are tempted. Now, this reveals, I think, the wonderful mercy of God and the grace of God, and that he came down here in man's sphere and he was tested. And it reveals that he is competent as our Savior, and that he is therefore able to save us to the uttermost that come unto God through him. And Christ was tested in the world. Men knew nothing of the trial which his holy character endured. I think that that's what the writer to the Hebrews is saying over in Hebrews 12. For consider him that endured such contradiction of sinners himself, lest ye be wearied and faint in your minds. Ye have not resisted unto blood striving against sin. I think here that it's implied that Christ's testing called for a resistance unto blood. And there in the Garden of Gethsemane, he fought of the battle that Adam lost in the Garden of Eden. The Lord Jesus won it there because of who he was.
1: Well, as we said at the beginning of this program, we only had one question to deal with, but we trust that it was obvious this was certainly a very important one to be asking and answering in a day when men and women are no longer holding to the basic Christian doctrines. We hope that this issue has now been made clear to you and that you've gained an understanding of his doctrine. If you'd like more information on other doctrinal issues, then we suggest that you order Dr. McGee's booklet, Doctrine for Difficult Days. It's a comprehensive, easy-to-understand guide that explores biblical doctrine, giving you not only a fuller comprehension of Scripture, but also a foundation upon which to build a life of obedience to God. To order your copy, contact our offices for more information when you call, write, or visit us online. 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During his study, Dr. McGee will teach through the whole Bible in 5 years, chapter by chapter and book by book. 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For those in Canada, Box 25325, London, Ontario, N6C-6B1. 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

0: Welcome to Talk Truth, the radio ministry of Gary Clark. Gary has been teaching God's Word for almost 40 years in Southwest Florida and serves as the pastor and founder of Fellowship Church of Inglewood, where we love Jesus and we love people. My name is Roger Johnson, and our hope for today is that you will be encouraged and motivated to live your life for Jesus Christ. Here's Pastor Gary with today's message.
1: Did you ever go to Ripley's, believe it or not? You ever been there? Yeah. I remember doing it as a kid. Yeah. And you know, no, there's no way. And you go to this place, and look, you see some of these things. Look at that rascal. Wow. Whoa. Man. Woo. My goodness. And that's the way you are at Ripley's, believe it or not. You just can't believe it, can you? Say it with me. You just can't what? Believe it. But you see it, so you what? You believe it. Well, what about what you can't see? I've got a message series today starting called Believe It or Not. I want to encourage you in your faith. Okay? Faith is the substance of things hoped for. It's the evidence of things not what? Seen. Don't you want more faith? Wouldn't you like to believe more? Say, wouldn't you want to have more confidence and trust in God? Let's talk about it. Over the next few weeks, a brand new series. I happened to be watching a movie the other night, and there's different ways I'll get a new series. Most times it's somebody will speak to me, or the staff will talk to me, or sometimes it'll be like this. I was watching a movie, and the guy, it was a good movie. I guess it's a religious movie too. Guy was preaching, gave just a little bit of his sermon. Wasn't much to it in that what I heard him preach. It was just, you know, it was just like sort of watered down story time. That's my view. And then a circumstance happens. His faith is tested. His belief grows. The preacher gets back a while later after some trials, and he speaks differently. Speaks about heaven. Yeah. Like he really believes it. And you know what? The leaders in the church wanted to fire him. Because you can't be believing that stuff in that book like that, you know. Did you hear me? Yes or no? And I'm sitting there watching the movie. Great movie. I enjoyed the movie. No problem with the movie. This didn't have a thing to do with the movie. But that's how the Lord spoke to me. And I've done this for a long time. This has been my life for 32 years since I came to Inglewood, pastoring. And I just marvel at people that say they're Christians, yet they don't believe God. You know what? I don't want that to be us at Fellowship Church. Did you hear me, yes or no? I want us to believe God. Come on! And I'm going to encourage you to believe God over the next several weeks. That's what I'm going to do. You hearing me now? Let's go with the message. So, message, now it's going to be a little different today because this is a message certainly from the Scriptures, but it's from my heart because the Lord touched me. He's been speaking to me a little bit on this over the last several days. And we'll see over the next few weeks how we do. Let's go with the message today. Well, so that movie, I saw the movie, it made me think. And so this was the direction I was going to take. So, I wanted to examine and I wanted to look at what Christians believe. I've looked at a lot of polling in my life over the years, Christianity, different things about America, whatever. They do these polls. How many have ever heard of Barna? Put your hand up. Well, it's a leading pollster, absolutely. So, you know, they do a good job. You can trust them on what their polling data does. So, are y'all with me so far? Say. So, a recent poll by the Barna Group of self-described what? So these are people that say, well, are you a Christian? Yes, I'm a Christian. They describe themselves as a what? As a Christian. So, a poll of self-described Christians revealed the reality, and these are my words, of a believe it what? Not Christianity. So many who are Christians have a believe it what? Not. Well, I want me a believe it Christianity. Did you hear me? I want people to say, I might not like Clark, but when he least believes what he says, amen. Say, come on. So I looked at the poll, 40% in this poll that are self-described Christians do not believe that Jesus Christ was perfect and divine. And you might be here today, well, he was just a man. No, he wasn't just a man. He's a God-man. Did you hear me? Yes or no? Scriptures are clear on this. He was sinless. He was the spotless Lamb of God given by His Father God so you and I could be saved. He wasn't another Joe. Did you hear me? Yes or no? Come on. 66% of self-described Christians do not believe the Holy Spirit is a living entity and a person of the Godhead, but rather a symbol of God's power and presence. Well, friend, the Holy Spirit is God. Do I understand everything about God? No. But God is a one God in three persons, a triune God. God the Father, God the Son, God the what? He's not just that little dove thing you pin on you. Did you hear me say? He's more than a symbol. But this is what self-described Christians believe. About the same amount, two-thirds, do not believe that Satan is a living being, but simply a what? Symbol of what? Evil. Well, does the Bible say the devil is real? Absolutely. Where's this come from? Keep looking. You read this poll, it's like somebody's drunk. However, two out of three Christians that were polled believe that a person can be under the influence of evil spiritual forces such as demons or evil spirits. So it's just a symbol, but do you believe people can be, you know, under the influence of the devil? Oh yeah, yeah, I believe that. Count me in on that one. Is this how you want to live your life, like a yo-yo, or do you want to know what you believe? Amen. Come on. 40% of Christians polled contend that their religious faith, say it with me, has not what? Yeah, I'm going to give you a little hint. If you don't believe something, don't expect it to impact you. Did you hear me? That number, 40%, goes with most of this poll. 40% say it's not greatly impacted their life. Yeah, because 40% don't believe anything anyway that say they believe. Did you hear me? And unfortunately, many are running the churches in America today. And when somebody starts to believe, oh, can't have that. You're out. We like it the way it was, like grandma and granddad did. Well, I'd rather have faith. Amen? 40%. We're not sure if a person, listen to this one, must either side with God or with Satan. Well, I'm not sure, you know, somebody needs to make a choice on which. However, listen to this, the drunk thing again. However, 75% of them said they believe the most important purpose in their life is to love God with all their heart, with all their mind, and with all their soul. Well, obviously, that mind part ain't part of it. Because you got a mind to see the Word of God, and you got a mind to read it, and you got a mind to believe it, but you choose not to. But yeah, but I believe that's what I'm supposed to do. But yeah, but you're not. Y'all with me or not? Am I putting you to sleep this morning, taking you to the polls? See, I love this kind of stuff. Almost 50% disagree, listen now, or do not strongly agree. They either disagree or they do not strongly agree that the Bible is accurate in all its principles and teachings. Well, don't ever expect to believe something that you don't believe. Hello, hello, hello, hello out there. Don't ever expect to believe something that you don't believe is accurate. Amen, say. You won't, that's dumb. Well, I believe something I don't believe. No, you're smoking something. And you're fooling yourself. Almost 50% agree, almost 50% of self-described Christians agree that the Bible, the Quran, and the Book of Mormon are all expressions of the same spiritual truth. Are you hearing me? Now, I'm not for us today, put other people down. I'm not doing that message for this reason. I'm just showing the insanity and the schizophrenia, of Christianity so often. God never intended it to be that way. He wants us to believe it or not. Don't try to play the middle, dude. Did you hear me say, you believe it or not? Okay? Where are you at? Now, very interesting though, look at this. The Christians in that poll who defined themselves as one who made a personal commitment to Jesus Christ, who believed that when they die, they'll go to heaven because they confessed their sin and had accepted Jesus Christ as their Savior, they almost were twice as likely to believe the right things that the Bible teaches. Did you hear me? So it sounds to me like a true belief in Jesus Christ really does matter. Are you hearing me? A true commitment to Christ really does change your life. Just from polling data. And it seems to say that many that say they describe themselves as Christians, yet they don't believe, haven't made that commitment to Christ. Are you hearing me? Keep looking. Here's what those that describe themselves as, they didn't say it, but born again, new creatures in Christ, they believe more than 2-1 over the poll that the Bible is completely and totally accurate. See, that's what I want you to believe. Because that's what the Bible says. That's what God wants you to believe. That God is omniscient, that God is omnipotent, and He's the creator of everything that is. This is what they're more likely to believe when they truly make their commitment to Christ and they describe themselves as one that did that. That Jesus was and is perfect and what? Divine. That the Holy Spirit is a living person of the Godhead. That Satan is a living being. And that one must side either with God or the devil. It's called the broad way or the what? The narrow way. Which are you going to choose? Isn't that what Jesus said? Sure. So, the new series, we're just getting started now. It's called, say it with me again, Believe It or Not. You ain't going to sleep on me yet, are you? It's just fixing to get good. Come on. Here we go. Here we go. I didn't even give you the title yet of the sermon. Here it is right here. The worst substance abuse. Would you say that with me? The worst substance abuse. One more time. The My background, I came from a drunk family. I came from that environment. That's the way I grew up. That's what I saw until I was age 16. I never saw any different. Every day. Every day. My mother, one night sitting drunk, watched a television show. It was Billy Graham, the preacher, going off. I came in after partying that night. She'd been watching Billy Graham. Even though she was drunk, somehow the message of the gospel got through. And she said, we're going to church in the morning. I cussed her out, slammed my door. I was meaner, mad than a hornet. Next morning we went. 3 weeks later, my mother and I put our faith and trust in Jesus Christ. We confessed our sins. We believed that Jesus died on the cross. I didn't know it all. I had no idea much of this. But best I could, I put my F-A-I-T-H in Jesus, my faith in Jesus Christ. My mother immediately went home and poured out her Pabst Blue Ribbon down the sink. She never drank another drop, ever. But alcohol still remained a part of my family. My stepdad continued to drink. And several years later, about maybe 10 years later or so, he murdered my mother and he shot himself. Okay? I know a little bit about substance abuse in my line of work. There's a lot of it right here in this room. Why can I say that? Because this is the reality of our world. Are you hearing me, yes or not? Yes or no, okay? I want to tell you what the worst substance abuse is. That's my title. Hang in here with me. Come on, let's go. We're rolling. Do you believe God? Do you believe God? Do you believe God? Do you believe God? So many in that poll, they say they believe, I'm a Christian, but you don't believe God. I watched the movie, it's based on a true story. You're going to fire the preacher because he gets up talking about something that's true. Do you believe God or not? Are you hearing me in the church today? Do you believe God or not? Listen, we believe a family member. How many have a family member lie to you before? Raise your hand up. I believe them. They lied like a dog. We believe a friend. How many had a friend lie to you? Come on, let's keep going. We believe a religious speaker. How many ever heard some of them jokers lying lately? Come on. And I'm one of them. Come on, it's up here. It's crazy I even picked this profession. We believe a what? How many heard them lie lately? Well, their lips were moving. I'm sorry, I'm terrible. We believe a news anchor. Guys, we believe a news anchor. We do. We pick our favorite one and we put our faith in him, don't we? But you won't believe God? Are you kidding me? We believe a newspaper. Well, it was in the newspaper. It must be true. Are y'all alive? We believe a tradition. We believe a tradition. Something mama did, grandma did, it's been handed down, and so we just got to do it. And you know what? We'll just keep doing that as if it's the gospel. We believe a telemarketer. They'll call us. We don't even know them rascals. And they'll tell us, okie dokie, I believe you. Go ahead and send it on to me. We believe a get-rich-quick scheme. Now, let's be honest. How many ever believed a get-rich-quick scheme and you fell for it? Let me see your hand in the room. Come on, come on. Easy way to make the money. Yeah. Lie, but you won't believe God. We believe, look at this one. We believe a billboard. What do I mean? I was just coming back to Florida last week, headed down 75. And I come into Florida. There it is, billboard after billboard. Disney World tickets, $19. At the Florida Visitor Center. And then you get to that exit and you look over there, there's a little yellow shack about 10 by 10. You think Florida's going to pot here. If that's the Florida Visitor Center, it's just a lie. You didn't read the fine print. You got to do this to get that for $19. I believe I'll go pay the $100. Here we go. Wait a minute, back it up. There's something else we believe. We believe a roadside sign. Yeah, we will. There they stick some of these signs out on the corner of the road that says, work from home, make $1,000 a week. You seen them before? Yeah, oh sure you have. The only fellow that's making $1,000 at home is the guy who put the signs out, and you paying him to stay home for $1,000. You understand? Don't we believe other mess? Say yes or no. Did you get the point this morning? Good. But not God. And I don't believe that Bible. No, you can't, you know, that Bible was written by all them men, you know. Over the many years, you can't believe the Bible. I've heard it all. Usually coming out of crazy people's mouth. You hearing me today? I know this is a tough message. I ain't so sure I can believe that Bible stuff now, you know. Yeah, but you'll believe the telemarketer. Or the politician. But you won't believe God. Oh, but I'm a Christian. Do you see how crazy it sounds? Stay with me. The message is going to turn now and get really crazy. Say it with me. Believe it or not. Come on. Here we go. I call this message the worst substance abuse. And I'm looking out on several substance abuse counselors. I got several in the room here this morning. And they're going, they're ready to argue with me. Yeah. We'll see. Come on. The worst substance abuse. Would you say this verse with me? Now faith is the substance of things hoped for, the evidence of things not seen. Did you see that big word over there? Say it with me one more time. Now faith is the of things hoped for, the evidence of things not seen. Let's go now and let's discuss what we've been talking about. The worst substance abuse. See, I'm going to tell you something right now. I believe it's abusive to say you believe God or that you're a Christian. I think it's abusive to say you're a Christian, that you describe yourself as a Christian, and you don't believe the Christ who died for you. Did you hear me, yes or no? To me, that's abusive. That's the angle I'm giving this message from today. The worst kind of substance abuse. What does the word substance mean? That verse says, now the faith is the substance of things hoped for. The word substance means matter. Substance. It means something that has mass. Substance. It has a mass about it. Substance. It's something that occupies what? Space. Substance is something that... I just had some substance right here sitting in that chair. Larry made me... Hi, Larry. Larry made me a drink. It's water, cold water, with like some kind of a mango tea something in it. Well, that was the substance inside that bottle. It occupies space of that bottle. Did you see that? That's what substance is. Substance is also the meaning of what? Thought. Substance. The meaning of a thought. So, my head started spinning as I was putting this series together, the message together. People need what? People need substance. People need something to fill that space. Did you hear me today? Something. People need something to fill that space. People are looking for something to fill and occupy their what? Their life. Substance. Many turn to what? Alcohol. They turn to drugs. And we call it what? I didn't make this up. We call it what? It's called substance abuse. I just think it's interesting. Now, faith is the substance of things hoped for, the evidence of things not seen. Substance, something that fills space. People turn to alcohol and drugs and abuse that because they're trying to fill that what? They're trying to fill that space. By the way, alcohol is the leader in abused substances more than all other drugs combined. Alcohol. Why am I doing this? Well, I just thought I would. 40%. This was in this week's newspaper. How many saw the article on alcoholism in paper this week? 40% of people incarcerated in American prisons today. 40% were under the influence of alcohol when committing their crimes. 40%. Didn't know what they were doing, or they were in under some kind of influence of a substance. Did you hear me? Mitchell and I were riding the other day to Tampa. We helped dedicate a restaurant. Thursday, he sang the national anthem there, and I went up Saturday and met with the staff and the leaders. I actually got to meet the founder of Outback, who started Outback years ago. This is a new chain he's starting. He had to hear me speak for 10 minutes. I thought that was funny. But we're riding down the road. Did you know another word for alcohol is also called what? How many knew that before? You knew that before you got here today. Sure. It's called spirits. Why is alcohol? Where did it come from? It just intrigued me for a moment in the message. Just bear with me. It comes from an Arabic word, al-ghul. You're right. That's the word ghul. Did you see that? Al-ghul. It was used by alchemists. It means to deaden the body or the spirit. It's also where we get the English word ghoul from. That's why when you see somebody who's wasted, they look like a ghoul and a fool. Did you hear me today? Now that's just a little sideline on alcohol. But I'm talking about substance abuse and the worst kind.
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0: 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Deuteronomy 19:14. Thou shalt not remove thy neighbor's landmark, which they of old time have set in thine inheritance, which thou shalt inherit in the land that the Lord thy God giveth thee to possess it. So Deuteronomy 19:14, thou shalt not remove it. Don't change that landmark. Deuteronomy 27:17, cursed be he that removeth his neighbor's landmark. And all the people shall say, amen. Remember, amen means let it be. So they're saying, yeah, let him be cursed. If he moves the landmark, amen, let him be cursed. Okay, it's a serious thing to move the boundaries. Job 24:1-2, why, seeing times are not hidden from the Almighty, do they that know him not see his days? Some remove landmarks. They violently take away flocks and feed thereof. Again, in Job, we see these people who are not mindful of the fact that God is watching, moving those landmarks. So Proverbs 22:28 says, remove not the ancient landmark which thy fathers have set. And Proverbs 23:10 says, remove not the old landmark. Enter not into the fields of the fatherless. Now here's somebody, maybe their father passes away. He's not farming the land. Oh, we'll farm it. Let's move the landmark. We'll keep it forever. See, God said that is one of the worst sins that those Israelites could have committed. The principle applies in our day and age. We don't have land boundaries, but we have biblical boundaries that the Word of God gives us. The Bible says if we're saved, we ought to walk in such a way to please Him. Okay, Colossians 1:10. That ye would walk worthy of the Lord unto all pleasing. Don't believe the preaching that says, well, you know, we're not saved by our works, so now that we're saved, works don't matter. You can't please God by your works. After you're saved, it's like you can't please Him by your works before you're saved. Sounds good, but it's not true. We do please Him with our works after we're saved because our works are now hallowed and sanctified through Christ. And we're supposed to walk worthy of the Lord unto all pleasing. And so God gives us boundaries in the Bible. He says, don't do this. Don't go there. Don't be a part of this. And what we do, if we're not careful, is we will move those ancient landmarks. We'll say, well, you know, this is 2021, Pastor. And so, you know, nowadays, Christianity's different. Things are different. I know back in the 50s, 60s, 70s, the preachers preached against going to Hollywood movies. But Pastor, don't you know this is 2021? And Hollywood movies are so much more wholesome nowadays than they used to be. Wait a minute. Okay. Hey, if it was biblical to take a stand against Hollywood movies in the 50s, if it was biblical, then it's still biblical now, right? Because the ancient landmarks don't change. Now, there may have been some applications that preachers made in the 50s and 60s and 70s that maybe were not biblical. Well, okay, if it's not biblical, that's fine. It's not an ancient landmark. But if it's based on Bible principle and Bible truth, then those things don't change. And what people will do is they will lump together convictions, principles, and preferences. And they'll lump those three together and say, if you're preaching convictions, principles, and preferences, then you're a legalist and all this other stuff they say, because you shouldn't be preaching convictions, principles, and preferences. Well, it sounds pretty good, because the truth is we shouldn't be preaching preferences. But we should be preaching convictions, because convictions, by definition, are Bible-based. Preferences are, I don't have Bible for that, but I just kind of prefer it this way. I know there are some people that have certain things, and they say, this is my conviction. But you say, well, show me that in the Bible, and they can't show it. Well, that's just a preference. Okay? But if it's based on Bible principle, then it's a conviction. And the Bible principle, unless it's a matter of offense, is the same for everybody. And so don't let people try to move those landmarks. and say, well, yeah, maybe that used to be wrong for Christians and Bible-preaching churches, but nowadays things have changed. The Bible hasn't changed. God hasn't changed. The Holy Spirit hasn't changed. Move not the ancient landmark. And when we begin pushing those boundaries, moving the standard, changing what used to be called wrong into that which is now called okay, calling evil good and good evil, we're hurtling headlong for judgment. Isaiah 5:20, woe unto them that call evil good and good evil. They put darkness for light and light for darkness. They put bitter for sweet and sweet for bitter. Well, it used to be the lines were clearly drawn. Okay, this is ungodly, this is godly. And now people are trying to push those landmarks and blur those lines. And, you know, it used to be everybody knew that rock music was the music of sex, rebellion, and drugs. And now they're using rock music and putting Christian words to it and saying it's okay. What in the world? Okay, we used to know that country western music was about divorce and losing your loved one and drinking booze. And now they're putting Christian words to country western music and singing it in a country western style. And it's like, okay, what happened to be not conformed to this world? Okay, the Bible principles do not change just because the times change. So, woe unto them that call evil good, pushing the boundaries. Third reason for judgment in this passage is verse 11, presumptuous sin. Look at verse 11. Ephraim is oppressed and broken in judgment because he willingly walked after the commandment. Now that word after doesn't mean he obeyed the commandment. It means he walked behind it. After can mean behind. In other words, out of step with God's commands. Behind God's commands. And notice the reason that judgment was coming was he did it willingly. How do you know when judgment is coming? Not just when we mess up, because we all mess up. Okay? Guilty as charged. The other day I said to my family, I said, all rumors of my perfection are greatly exaggerated. And they didn't understand it. They thought I was saying that I was perfect. No, I was saying I'm not perfect. Anybody who says I'm perfect is greatly exaggerating. Obviously, I got problems, okay? They're saying, well, this isn't right. Well, obviously, I got problems, okay? All rumors of my perfection are greatly exaggerated. We all mess up. But judgment's coming when we're presumptuous about it. When we say, hey, I know this isn't right, but I'm going to do it anyway. Presumptuous sins. Psalm 19:13 says, keep back thy servant also from presumptuous sins. Let them not have dominion over me. Then shall I be upright, and I shall be innocent from the great transgression. Oh, how many of our sins are not simply accidental, but presumptuous. Peter wrote about them that walk after the flesh in the lust of uncleanness, despise government. Presumptuous are they, self-willed. They are not afraid to speak evil of dignities. Okay? And presumptuous, he says, are they. And there are a couple things in there about government and politics. He said they despise government. They're not afraid to speak evil of dignities. Now, however this election turns out, whoever becomes our president, I'm going to refer to them as president, either President Trump or President Biden. It's not going to be like if I like Biden, I'm going to be President Biden and Trump. You know, if I like Trump, it's not going to be President Trump and Biden. You know, if you go Obama, you know, stuff like that. No, it's President, former President Obama, okay? We don't speak evil of dignitaries. Doesn't matter if we like them or whether we like their policies or not, okay? We don't speak evil of them. We could stand against the wrong, stand against the uncleanness, even point out, hey, President so-and-so is not doing right about this. John the Baptist went before King Herod and said, it's not right that you have your brother's wife, okay? And John the Baptist lost his head over it, and that's okay because he took a stand for what was right. So it's not saying that we're mealy-mouthed or wimpy about stuff, but it's saying that we remember that God knows who is in power politically, and we honor God when we give honor and respect to those in authority, and obedience when they're not making us go contrary to the word of God. So it's important. Presumptuous sins. So those are the things. All of us have problems, but if we're ignoring warnings, if we're pushing boundaries, if we're committing sins we know about that are presumptuous, we're just presuming on God and doing them anyway, that's when we're headed for problems. Our nation, we're never going to have a perfect country, but it's when we're ignoring God's warnings, when we're pushing boundaries, when we're sinning presumptuously, that's when our nation is on the brink of judgment. And so that's what this passage teaches. Not only the reasons for judgment, But I want you to see next the ruin of judgment, because as God has given this warning, he wanted those people to realize how serious this was. Maybe it would wake them up. Maybe they would turn back to him if they understood that when God says he's going to judge, it's a serious thing. The ruin of judgment first is decay. Look at verse 12. Therefore will I be unto Ephraim as a moth, and to the house of Judah as rottenness. Okay, two types of decay here. The moth and the rottenness. Okay, the moth is decay that happens unaware. Did you ever go into a closet and open it up and one of your favorite pieces of clothing had been moth-ridden? I've never had it happen, but I've heard about people have it happen. Some people at a camp I used to work at had it happen. There were tons of moths at this camp. It was an island in the middle of the Delaware River, and you could drive across a concrete causeway on the shallow side of the river to get to the island. So it's kind of neat. But there are tons of moths. Matter of fact, in the morning when you went in the bathhouse and turned on the light, all the moths would congregate around the light. If I was a counselor there, and if we're all in our bunks in bed and, oh no, somebody left the bathhouse light on, you got to get out of bed and turn that light out, because if not, by morning, that place would be swarming with moths everywhere. And so you can imagine if they, moths get in clothing and they eat little holes in everything, but you don't realize it, right? And God says that's the kind of judgment that's going to come to people who and nations who are acting this way. It's going to be unaware judgment. Joab sought to revenge on Abner, and David knew it not. He wasn't aware of it, 2 Samuel 3:26. Gehazi went after Naaman to get some payback, some recompense, and he thought it was secret. He thought nobody knew it, but Elisha knew it. And God knows what's going on, and maybe the judgment is not very evident, but it could be taking place behind the scenes, as it was for Ephraim with the moth. God says, like a moth, I'll destroy them. And then I'll destroy the house of Judah as rottenness. Okay, rottenness. This is very destructive. You've got moth and rot. Okay, rot is destructive. That rottenness reminds me of that sick feeling in the pit of your stomach. The rottenness that takes place. Proverbs 12:4 says, a virtuous woman is a crown to her husband, but she that maketh ashamed is as rottenness in his bones. You know that inward feeling, maybe not so physical, but kind of emotional, psychological, where you just, oh man, this is terrible. Like, kind of like at the moment of a car accident, and you're not injured, and then you get that sick feeling in your stomach. Oh no, what have I done? You know, that sick feeling. Something like that is this idea that it comes to my mind when I think of the psychological or rottenness. Of course, there's physical rottenness, where people will lose limbs because they didn't get a little bit of an infection treated like they should have, and it spread. And that's the kind of rottenness the Bible's talking about. The prophet Habakkuk experienced this rottenness when he was told to proclaim the message of God's judgment. Habakkuk 3:16, when I heard, my belly trembled, my lips quivered at the voice. Rottenness entered into my bones, and I trembled in myself, that I might rest in the day of trouble. When he cometh up to the people, he will invade them with his troops. So Habakkuk was told to preach a message of judgment, and he just felt sick about it. He said, this is like a rottenness, this is terrible. And we ought to be grieved and burdened for the judgment that can come upon our country, that can come upon our loved ones. And if it's us, we ought to be realizing, hey, this moth, this rottenness, I want no part of that. I want to come back to God and heed his warnings. Are we burdened tonight for our nation? At first, the decay comes in somewhat unawares, as a moth. Lately, it's been coming in strong and heavy, like rottenness in the pit of your stomach here in our nation. Do we care? Are we just going to give up? I heard some people in Georgia say, we're not going to vote in the Senate election. We'll just give up. Don't give up. Don't give up. Do we care? Let's not let the rot spread any further than it has to. What are we supposed to do in this nation? As believers, we're supposed to be witnesses and win people to Christ. As citizens, we're supposed to be salt and light. Light helps the truth of God's word to be known. Salt holds back corruption. They didn't have refrigeration. They rubbed down the meat with salt to keep the corruption from happening, to slow it down. And that's what we need to do in our society, be salt and light, and then be witnessing and winning people to Christ. and bringing them into the kingdom of God. Do we care? Do we care about our nation? We ought to, because the ruin of judgment involves decay. It also involves deception. Look at verse 13. When Ephraim saw his sickness, and Judah saw his wound, then went Ephraim to the Assyrian, and sent to King Jareb. Yet he could not heal you, nor cure you of your wound. You see, they were deceived. They finally realized, man, we're in trouble. We got big problems here. But instead of going to God, they were deceived, and they went to this King Jareb. They are looking for help in all the wrong places. Did you ever know somebody like that? Looking for help in all the wrong places. Now, King Jareb, that is not a real name of a king that we know of. Most commentators believe this is a scornful name for the king of Assyria. The word Jareb means contender. And so God's saying, hey, you saw your problem. You saw I was judging you. And instead of coming to me, you went to King Contender over there in Assyria. Well, King Contender, he'll take care of us. So that's what I think it means when it says King Jareb. It's just kind of like a nickname. You're looking for help. Now, he's strong. He'll take care of us. No, you should have gone to God. You should have gone to God and repented with him. They had deception. And one of the ruining things in judgment is people get deceived. And instead of going back to God, they're totally messed up in their thinking. And they think, well, you know, humanism. Man is good. We can try harder. Or relativism. There is no right and wrong. Just don't worry about it. And it's all what you feel. And all these false philosophies. Some people turn to friends for advice. They get on the phone line with friends instead of getting on the prayer line with God. Some turn to social media for advice from friends that they don't even know. You know, what do you think about this? And some friend that doesn't even know them dispenses advice. And you know, who knows if it's biblical or not, right? Some turn to secular gurus. Okay, what do the gurus say? You know, what do the experts say? You know what an expert is? Somebody who used to be a pert. Now they're an expert. Okay? Sometimes the secular gurus don't know what's going on. You got to go by what God says in the Bible. Okay? Don't looking for help in all the wrong places. Some turn to psychology and counseling, but it's not biblical counseling. There's a problem. Some turn to occult sources like palm readers or horoscopes or Ouija boards, and they're looking for help in all the wrong places. Why? Because part of this ruin is deception. Decay, deception, and then destruction. Look at verse 14. For I will be unto Ephraim as a lion, and as a young lion to the house of Judah. I, even I, will tear and go away. I will take away, and none shall rescue him. So here the lion depicts something hard and destruction, because it says the lion will tear and go away and take away, and none shall rescue him. It's interesting studying the lion in the Bible. There's all kinds of symbols. There's Jesus compared to the lion of the tribe of Judah, and then the devil's compared to a lion. He walks as a roaring lion, seeking whom he may devour. And here the lion is a picture of destruction taking place. You've got to read the context for sure. But notice, that destruction is going to come. Why does God tell him that? He's trying to wake him up. Hey, realize the ruin of judgment. We're not just talking about, yeah, things will get a little rough. We're talking about destruction. Is that what we want for our lives, for our loved ones, for our nation? Destruction? Let's wake up. And then the fourth ruin is desolation. Verse 15 starts out, it says, I will go and return to my place. You know who says that? God. God is speaking here. He's saying, I'm just going to go and return to my place. You don't want me? You're not listening to my warnings? Fine, you're going to have decay, you're going to have deception, you're going to have destruction, you're going to have, and then you're going to have desolation. I'm going to leave you alone. I'm going to leave you desolate. I'm going to go to my place. Imagine what it is like to be left alone by God. Now, as a believer, you can't be left alone by God. Praise the Lord. He said in Hebrews 13, I will never leave thee nor forsake thee. So, if you are going headlong for judgment, you may have noticed earlier in the message when I talked about believers, I'm careful not to say it's judgment, it's chastisement. Chastisement for believers. We will never know God's judgment. There is therefore now no condemnation to them which are in Christ Jesus. Okay? So as an individual believer, you're not going to face God's judgment, but you could face his loving chastisement. Okay? As a nation, we could face desolation where God says, fine, you are a nation under God, No more. Okay, and God you trust on your money? No more. Okay, he could say, fine, you've left me, you've not heeded my warning, I'll leave you alone. I'm not like some of these preachers that say God has to do that, because he's a merciful God. And we pray, Lord, revive us again. Bring Christians back, heal our land, let an outpouring of your Spirit come where people are saved. Let truth and light shine forth. May we be salt and light. And I'm one of those people that think there's still hope for America. I still think it's the greatest country around, even with all of our problems. But let's not give up on this nation. God's not an American. If America goes bad and is judged and forsaken by God, we can still live for God. The Christians in China are doing that, right? We can still live for God. But wouldn't it be great if America continued to shine as a light for the gospel and continued for the freedoms that we have to preach the truth? So let's pray that way, and let's ask for God's mercy. So we've seen the reasons for judgment, the ruin of judgment, how terrible it is, and all of that God gives to bring us to the remedy for judgment at the end of verse 15. What is God's purpose in all this passage? It's not to get you all down in the mouth. It's so that we will be restored. God gives all these warnings because he wants to restore his people. How do we see that restoration? Verse 15 says, till they acknowledge their offense and seek my face in their affliction, they will seek me early. I see three things here. First, acknowledge our sins farce. What a farce. We've done this wrong stuff and think we can get away with it. We think it's no big deal. We think God's not noticing or just doesn't care. What a farce. Acknowledge our sin. Psalm 32:5, I acknowledged my sin unto thee, and mine iniquity have I not hid. I said, I will confess my transgression unto the Lord, and thou forgavest the iniquity of my sin. Psalm 32:5. Any guess who the penman is of Psalm 32:5? Good guess, David. Any guess on what the sin that he is asking for forgiveness is? Adultery and murder of the husband of Bathsheba afterwards, right? I can't think of hardly any more wicked sins than adultery and murder, especially when you murder the husband of the one that you were adulterers with. Wow. Unbelievable. And yet, when he acknowledged his sin, God forgave him. So the remedy for judgment, no matter how far America has gone, the remedy for judgment is acknowledge our sins farce. And you can confess your nation's sins. Nehemiah did. Daniel did. You can say, Lord, forgive us for the sin of abortion. Lord, forgive us for the sin of homosexuality. Lord, forgive us. And we can confess our national sins. Forgive us, Lord, for thinking we don't need you. Half the people don't go to church to worship you and hear from the Bible. The ones that do, put in an hour Sunday morning and that's it. Lord, we have forsaken you. Forgive us. Acknowledge your nation's sins and acknowledge our own personal sins. That's the remedy for judgment or personally for chastisement. Acknowledge our sins farce. And secondly, seek the Lord's face. Seek the Lord's face right there in verse 15, till they acknowledge their offense and seek my face. We need to seek the Lord's face. What does that mean? That means right now, I'm apart from the Lord. God doesn't change. So if I'm apart from the Lord, guess who moved? Me, right? So what I have to do is I've got to seek his face. Where is he? Where is the Lord? He hasn't changed. Maybe I can find him in the Bible, find what went wrong, and seek his face as the idea of, he's over there, I left the room where he was, and now I got to go, which room is he in? Where did I leave him? Where did I leave my Lord? Oh, there he is. His back's turned. Lord, I want to see your face. Kind of like a little kid. Did you ever have a little kid do that? You know, the grandkids, you know, daddy, daddy, daddy, or grandpa, grandpa, grandpa, and they want you to turn around and they want to see your face, right? Seek the Lord's face. 1 Chronicles 16:11, seek the Lord and his strength. Seek his face continually. Psalm 105:3-4, glory ye in his holy name. Let the heart of them rejoice that seek the Lord. Seek the Lord and his strength. Seek his face evermore. You say, seek his face. I don't know if I understand that. I don't know if I can explain it exactly to you, but if you don't know what it is to seek his face, you need to. ask the Lord, say, Lord, show me what it means. I want to be one who seeks your face. Lord, I've got to see you. I've got to see your face. I've got to hear from you. I've got to know your forgiveness. I've got to have your leading in my life once again. These are all ways to perhaps word this concept, but we need to seek his face. When I want to seek his face, I go to, my two go-tos are prayer and the word. Prayer and the word. We can't go on feelings. So I seek his face in prayer, and I seek his face in the word. And that's the remedy for judgment. Acknowledge your sins first, seek the Lord's face, and then thirdly, pursue the Lord's fellowship. Pursue the Lord's fellowship. The end of verse 15 says, in their affliction, they will seek me early. This word early has the idea of quickly, the idea of getting right on it, diligently, consistently, seeking that fellowship with the Lord. Oh, to walk with God, to walk in fellowship with him, to know his companionship, his guidance, his strengthening day by day and hour by hour and moment by moment. The remedy for judgment is to pursue that fellowship with him. Get linked up with him again. Seek him early, okay, diligently, fervently, quickly. That's what this word early means. Seek him, pursue fellowship with the Lord. We know what it is to pursue different things. We have different projects and goals that we've pursued, and there's nothing wrong with those. But we need to pursue the Lord. And what if we pursued him with the same intensity with which we pursue other things? Take that thing that is, you know, big in your life, the thing maybe you're known for it, or the thing you think about, talk about, do all the time. What if you pursued the Lord with that same intensity, pursuing the Lord's fellowship? You know what that'll do? It'll turn away his judgment. And for the believer, it'll turn away his chastisement. We'll have mercy when we are willing to pursue the Lord's fellowship. Acknowledge our sin, seek his face, and pursue his fellowship. And when we do, look at chapter 6 and verse 1. Come, come, let us return unto the Lord. Come, let us return unto the Lord. For he hath torn, and he will heal us. He hath smitten, and he will bind us up. You know what? When we come back to him, he's merciful. God's faithful love. Let's bow in prayer. Father, you included this passage about the judgment, especially of Ephraim and also of Judah. And I believe you did it to show us the reasons for judgment, to make sure we are not characterized by those things. The seriousness, the ruin of judgment, so we could get urgent about the remedy to acknowledge our sin, seek your face, and know your fellowship. Lord, I pray that we'd be intense about it personally. I pray that we would be prayerful about it for our loved ones and those we seek to influence to avoid your judgment and come back to you. And then for our nation, Lord, we pray that our nation would acknowledge our sin, that we would once again be a nation under God to seek your face, and a nation that pursues fellowship with you. In God we trust. Lord, I pray that it be so, and I know you can accomplish it. Lord, do it first in us individually, and then allow it to spread. In Jesus' name.
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1: What do you do when someone says something about you that isn't true? It may depend on what they say. For example, we're quick to set the record straight when we're criticized.
2: Never take out the trash.
3: You can't say I never take out the trash.
2: Okay, maybe not never. 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
3: No, I did it 2 weeks ago.
1: But what about when someone says something positive?
4: You really did a great job on that project.
5: Well, thanks. It was my pleasure.
1: 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And it shows a lack of love. God's word says, love does not boast.
4: Honey, you were right. I haven't taken out the trash as often as I said I would. You did a great job.
5: Actually, it was all Heather's idea. She worked so hard on that project.
1: With Seeking Him, I'm Nancy DeMoss Wagelmuth.
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0: Hi, this is Kirby Anderson. You know, each day we take on the tough issues and provide a biblical perspective to them. The topics we cover are wide-ranging. Apologetics, theology, prophecy, creation and evolution, intelligent design, marriage, family, child-rearing, the millennial generation, friends and society, politics, economics, business, religious liberty, the Constitution, public policy, foreign policy, military policy, tensions in the Middle East, abortion, homosexuality, pornography, sexual ethics, media, technology, history, and America's godly heritage. We talk about anything that affects your faith, your family, or your freedom. So don't go anywhere, because Point of View starts right now.
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0: Thank you for joining us. It's the Friday weekend edition. We are grateful that you can join us today. Of course, it's back to school for many of you, but I might mention, especially having been out on the West Coast, that school doesn't start till after Labor Day, and I've always sort of thought that there should be sort of this philosophy throughout the universe that school should not start till after Labor Day, but some of your kids are in school, some are about to go back to school, so we're going to be talking about that. A very good piece by Cal Thomas. We, of course, have all sorts of comments being made about some of the leftist proposals. Charles Cook gets us into that. Fake polls, I think we saw that over the last couple of weeks, which we are certainly going to warn you about. We will, as I mentioned earlier in the week, talk about online sports betting, some of the sports betting which has gotten out of hand, as well as we will spend a little bit of time talking about Iran. And I will just acknowledge that we just crossed $40 trillion in national debt. At the same time, the bond market broke, and it came to the point where no one wanted to buy our treasuries, and, well, Scott Bessent said, I guess we'll have to buy our own treasuries. So we will probably spend more time talking about those economic issues on Monday, but they are certainly relevant as well. Around the round table, we have Liberty McCarter, and of course, she's the co-host and host of Point of View, as well as the host of Know Why Podcast, including one of those we've posted for you to watch later, if you have time. And Holly Randall is, again, counsel with First Liberty Institute. And Liberty, if nothing else, we always like to start out with some of these First Liberty conversations, and I think we have a victory, don't we?
2: Yeah, I was really happy to read this. Of course, I'm glad that you guys also make your victories public, because there's so many of these things that people wouldn't even realize were becoming issues for people. And so now you realize, okay, there can be victory if something like this happens to me. And I was just surprised again at how often employers want to claim undue hardship to accommodate religious liberty requests. And so this is about a Forest Service officer who was requesting a Sabbath exemption. So tell us about him.
3: Yeah, what's cool about this case is that it has kind of three steps of First Liberty in it. You mentioned the words undue hardship. And for a long time, the United States Supreme Court interpreted that standard. That's an employer can deny a religious accommodation to an employee if it would impose an undue hardship on the business. For many, many years, the Supreme Court defined that term to be like the lowest possible barrier. If it even made the employer have to lift barely a finger, that religious accommodation would be denied, which is kind of crazy, because the word undue hardship, like, you, that means something. Uh-huh. There's some adjectives in
2: the dictionary, maybe it means something.
3: Yeah. So years ago, First Liberty had a case. I say years ago, 3 years ago, First Liberty had a case called Groff versus DeJoy. And we went to the court and we said, The definition of this term needs to be fixed. We need to make it actually a protective standard for employees of faith. And the Supreme Court agreed in a 9-0 opinion, which is incredible, and said, no, undue hardship means it has to impose a substantial cost to the business as a whole. So not just that department, not just the, you know, that individual employee's boss, to the whole company. So what we're seeing now is the fruit of that win, essentially. And this case with the press release that you mentioned is one of those cases. Adam Diemert, Forest Service officer, wants to have a Sabbath off. He attends two church services on Sundays and says, I can't be at work that day. The Forest Service Department originally denied that accommodation. And then we said, oh, hold on. This is not a substantial cost to the operation of this agency as a whole. And Adam's willing to work on Sundays in emergency situations, right? If the forest is burning down, you probably need people to stop the fire, okay? So that really kind of took the wind out of any of the sails they had to prove this is any sort of burden on us. And so we're incredibly thankful to the Department of Agriculture for granting this accommodation. And I said three steps. So Groff is step one. Adam Demert is step two, essentially the fruit of that. And then step three is just more cases like this, more examples. You mentioned we put those press releases out. That's because we want people to see them and we want them to know if I'm in this situation, there's people gaining victory over this. And so we want to empower other employees of faith to do the same.
2: Yeah. It seems like sometimes employers maybe just don't want to mess with figuring it out. But one of the things that I just really struck me in the press release was that this had been an unfilled position before he was hired, right? So they didn't have anybody working on Sundays or any of the days that he currently works. But now all of a sudden, because he wants Sundays off, then they can't accommodate that.
3: Right. And that's, I mean, business and employers, they make the world go round. We all love our jobs, but sometimes it does take a little prodding to get them to be creative and say, hey, engage in this process with me. How do we solve this problem? How can you accommodate my religious beliefs and we still keep business going and up and running? And so this is one of those situations where it had already sort of been demonstrated we didn't really need somebody in there in that time because the position was vacant. And so that helped make that sort of collaborative process between employer and employee possible.
0: I thought it might have fun for just a minute, because sometimes when you try to teach Latin, I know that you're probably doing that at your home school and things like that, or teach the class of school, they say, why do I need to know Latin? De minimis was one
3: minimis,
0: of the...
3: Go
0: ahead, explain how that relates to this case.
3: We didn't learn a lot of Latin in my public school. We can talk about this later. So most of my Latin is legal terms that I learned in law school, but de minimis, the word you use, that used to be the standard for denying an accommodation. If it was going to, the definition of undue hardship was that if it imposed a de minimis burden on the company. So that really empowered employers to be in a deny, deny, deny mode, because I mean, we can all think of something that meets the definition of de minimis, right? Yes. If that inconveniences a person even slightly. So the sales, the winds have really changed from has to be de minimis to substantial cost to the business. And that's incredibly protective of people of faith.
0: Just before we take a break, if you receive some of the material from First Liberty, and I do, they were talking about one of the cases you're bringing before the Supreme Court. Can you speak to that?
3: Yeah, we have a record number of cert petitions at the Supreme Court. So we're all being really prayerful about what's going to happen with those. But we filed one just yesterday for a set of families in California that, like so many of our cases, just want to be treated equally by the state. So we're eagerly anticipating what's going to happen with that one. The court has made a lot of great strides, especially in the education arena, on treating religious schools, religious entities equally in cases like another one of First Liberty's, Carson versus Macon, where they said, you can't deny school vouchers to this family that wants to use them at a religious school. So it's kind of a follow-up on some of those issues that we have been working really hard on and the court has been responding really well to. So we are very hopeful for what's going to happen.
0: Going to take a break, and when we come back, school has started for many of you, or will start shortly, and Cal Thomas has some comments about that. Also, Larry Sand, who's been on the program with us, along with, of course, Cal Thomas, wrote a piece, and we talked about the other day, Escaping the Educational Industrial Complex, and I certainly wanted to get Liberty's comments about that, because we've talked about homeschooling, and it also gets into some other issues as well. But if you are concerned about what is being taught in your kids' or your grandkids' school, I think Cal Thomas will reinforce some of the concerns, and so we'll come in, get into the issue of school choice, which of course is also a religious liberty issue. So we will certainly have lots to talk about in the terms of education, so stay tuned. We'll have more right after this.

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1: You know, there are many ways to demonstrate the failure of socialism. One very effective way is to compare similar countries, such as North Korea and South Korea. But another way is to compare a city that was cut in half. I mentioned both examples in my booklet on socialism and suggest you watch a recent YouTube video on the simple questions socialism couldn't answer. Now, the first half of the video gives some history of feudalism, capitalism, and Marxism, but then it points to what happened after World War II when Germany and Berlin were divided. People began leaving East Berlin for West Berlin, so the East Germans built a wall around the city. It also provided a social and economic perspective on the differences between a socialist economy and a capitalist one. The video tells the story of two grocery stores 20 miles apart. In East Berlin, there are 3,000 items and just one form of mustard, not even spicy mustard. In West Berlin, the grocery store has 7,000 items because it was competing with three other grocery chains. The store in East Berlin had its prices determined by the Politburo in Moscow, who determined what products they want for their population. Prices and the supply of products in West Berlin grocery store were determined by what people buy and what the store manager occasionally adjusted prices. As you might imagine, the citizens in West Berlin enjoyed a better standard of living and lived longer than the citizens of East Berlin. They also enjoyed more freedom, had more consumer choices, had less government corruption. We need to remind the young people who are promoting socialism of this social and economic experiment in the city of Berlin. I'm Kirby Anderson, and that's my point of view.
2: Go deeper on topics like you just heard by visiting pointofview.net. That's pointofview.net.

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1: Bedford's Good School is in session, and there are a lot of people raising some very significant questions. I have had Larry Sand on the program, and he points out that if you look at the latest survey, 56% of parents believe K-12 education is on the wrong track. I wonder why. Well, it turns out that if you look at what is called the National Assessment of Education Progress, many people call that the nation's report card. It's not the report card I wanted to give to my parents. 12th grade students scored lowest in reading and math in decades. 45% of high school seniors scored below basic in math, and 32%, at least a third, below basic in English and reading. And so we certainly have not been able to produce quality students. Some of that maybe is the pandemic and the lockdown. But I've said before, Liberty, that sometimes people will even put up with some of the bias in the schools, the anti-Christian bias, if we were producing a good educational product. But we're not even producing that.
2: No, I mean, I see this all the time, especially in comments online and things like that. You know, there's always somebody who wants to has a bone to pick with homeschoolers or something like that. And you just see these parents who are like, look, I don't want my kid going to a school where the majority are graduating not proficient in the basics. And so this is not hard. I really appreciated the point in the article that you posted here from Town Hall, where Cal Thomas notes that, hey, competition is a good thing. And so if schools are realizing that, like, hey, people are turning to other options and we don't want that to happen for various reasons, then maybe we need to up our game a little bit and actually teach kids how to read and do math.
3: The de minimis skills that you need to graduate.
2: Yeah, 3 hours here is all we're asking for.
1: Talk about where you are with some of these issues of educational choice, because that's something you at First Liberty have been involved with. And it does seem like this is a case of where finally there is a movement towards homeschooling, Christian schools, charter schools like we've never seen before.
3: Yeah, that Woolard petition I mentioned in the last segment is an issue of school choice. And you can use that term really broadly. It can be homeschooling, it can be charter schools. So Woolard, the cert petition, concerns homeschooling. We have a case right now in Oklahoma about whether religious institutions can operate charter schools, because we want students to have access to quality education providers. And a lot of state laws, including Oklahoma, prevent those individuals or organizations from operating charter schools. And then, of course, we have our typical, like, slate of cases of all the nonsense at public schools. So we really see religious liberty issues in all these arenas. But one of the ways, like I mentioned, the court has been moving in a positive direction is not excluding religious institutions or religious organizations from generally available public benefits. So we just talked during the break about the Texas school choice. So that's a great example of ways that families are able to take advantage of benefits, like returning their own tax dollars to them to be able to educate their children as they please, which to me sounds like logic, but you get big groups, big teachers unions, big education industrial complex industries, educrats, as some people call them, that want to funnel all money toward secular public schools. And so the court has done a great job. And even let's give credit to state legislatures that have made a lot of positive strides for school choice in the past few years, expanding options like Texas, like Oklahoma. Those are the ones I'm familiar with. They have done a great job to make sure that kids have access to quality schools regardless of where they live.
1: Mm-hmm. Let me pick up on that for just a minute, because yesterday and even on Tuesday, I had guests talking about energy, and they had a map of the country and showed which are the places where energy is cheapest. And you have a map at First Liberty that shows which particular states have the greatest amount of religious liberty in terms of some of these issues. Education is one of those. And so you can go to the website and find that out, can't you?
3: Yeah. And you're going to hit now just like my Oklahoma roots. Energy is great for the economy in those places. And it often I think this is an unscientific survey, but in my observations, states that are investing in energy and making that a priority often have more freedom of things like school choice, and because they're willing to generate that tax revenue and then give it back to their people to make sure that parents can send their families to Christian schools or access Christian homeschool resources or whatever religion, really. They're not going to discriminate, but that's, yeah, you're pairing my two. I think energy is an economy-driving industry, and when the economy is doing well, people have more access to freedom, and that means religious freedom, so.
1: Yeah. Number one, I think, was Arkansas, wasn't it?
3: That's right. Yeah, that's Sarah Huckabee Sanders is doing a great job.
2: Yeah, you know, this is, I would encourage churches or any Christian organizations listening to take advantage of these wins, especially look up the Religious Liberty Index, see how the religious liberty for educational issues is in your state. Because something that I'm really convicted of is that as Christians, we should be concerned with the education of children. And not, I mean, people often think about Christian education as like, okay, well, you know, a class about the Bible or Christianity, but all education has Christians should care about, because it's teaching kids to use their brains, which God gave us, to learn about creation, which he gave us. And so we should be invested in well-educated kids. And Kirby, you said something a minute ago, parents might be willing to dismiss some anti-Christian bias if they felt like their kids were at least getting a good education.

0: you know, an option for more people.
1: And the good thing there is that churches have, right, a biblical command to be excellent and do excellent work. Right. And the government does not have that. So regardless of your personal religious belief, if you want your child to have a good education, a Christian school or a school that's under a biblical command to do excellent might be a great place to teach your kid reading, writing, and arithmetic.
0: Yeah, absolutely.
2: Well, again, you just mentioned a minute ago this whole idea that some people are critical of homeschools, and you take that personally because you were homeschooled and you are homeschooled.
0: I think I turned out okay.
2: And the article I posted by Larry Sand has the link, and you've seen it before, but it's worth mentioning again. Recent nationwide studies show that homeschool students score well above the national average in reading, language, math, social studies, and science. Well, that sounds pretty good to me, and I think it illustrates again that, of course, part of the parents that are more involved are probably also going to do a better job. But even in other circumstances with charter schools, Christian schools, and a variety of others, we always see that if there's any, as Cal Thomas talks about, competition and a motivation to improve, you see that that's a better way to educate the next generation.
0: Yeah. You know what? On Monday, I actually talked about something that was in the Wall Street Journal that I didn't realize, but it was super interesting that in the 1940 school year, there were almost 120,000 local school districts. And then there began a consolidation effort that lasted several decades. And it kind of coincided with the rise of teachers' unions really becoming a powerful institution. And today, there are only 13,000 local school districts in the United States. So even in terms of the public schools, we've lost a lot of competition because instead of them being really rooted in these smaller local communities with local control, there you have these sprawling school districts often across huge cities where teachers' unions are pulling the strings a lot of times, not really with the local community's interest in mind. And so people are responding to that in their own ways, trying to make that competition again.
2: I would encourage you to go back and listen to that Monday broadcast because it certainly documented that. And one other one I thought I'd mention, since I grew up in the San Francisco Bay Area, this one still makes me smile. Roll your eyes, probably a better way to say it. The teachers' union in San Francisco went on strike back in February. They thought it was going to be a long strike. It ended up being 4 days. But the United Educators of San Francisco didn't just walk off the job. They emailed all the parents urging them to not do any at-home learning. And they did so because any educational progress the families made independently would actually weaken the union's bargaining position.
1: What?
2: I'm not making this up. And this
1: do
2: is
1: do not read
0: so
1: your
0: you
1: children.
0: Have teachers unions. Yeah.
1: Do not read to your kids.
0: Telling parents not to educate their kids.
2: Because ultimately, if they actually showed no difference when the teachers were in or the teachers were out, that would hurt their bargaining position.
0: Wow.
2: And I put that with, of course, the Cal Thomas one about, you know, the public school system may be the last and largest remaining monopoly in this country.
0: Yeah.
2: And, of course, so we have a booklet coming out on capitalism in which I say, yes, one of the arguments against capitalism is monopolies, but oftentimes monopolies are due to either too much government or too little government. And in some cases, that is certainly the case. But the case out of San Francisco just had to make me smile. We don't want you teaching your kids, because if they do just as well when we're on strike, then we're going to lose our bargaining position.
0: Wait, so parents can teach their children?
1: I'm going to teach them even more now.
2: It's a great story, and it's documented in the article by Larry Sand, came out yesterday, and of course the Cal Thomas one today. We have other things to talk about. We're having a lot of fun. We'll be back right after this.
3: Who can you trust? Years ago, many of us could probably have provided a fairly long list, but today, well, today it seems we almost can't trust anyone. 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

In the summer it's too hot, and in the winter it's too cold. In the springtime, when the weather's just right, you find someplace else to go. Well, it's up to the mountains or down to the beach or to visit some old friend, or just to stay home and kind of relax and hope some of the kin folks will start dropping in. Well, the church benches are too hard, and that choir sings way too loud. Boy, you

0: old ball game because you say it helps you to relax. Well, a headache Sunday morning and a backache Sunday night. But by work time Monday morning, you're feeling quite all right. While one of the children has a cold, pneumonia do you suppose? While the whole family had to stay home.
1: Just to blow that poor kid's nose.

0: they're too bold. 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Well, the sermons, they're too long, and maybe they're too short. 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
1: well, he didn't even shake.

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0: Achievement is the result of continual effort. There's a thin line between failure and success. Often, people throw up their hands in defeat when, with a little more effort, they would have succeeded. This is Dr. David Halcombe at Heritage Baptist College, Franklin, Indiana. Maybe you, with a little more effort, would be able to get your associate's or bachelor's degree. We refer this as our personal distant learning program, which provides you a relationship with a professor instead of a platform. Won't you call me today and let me help you finish at 317-246-8915. What seems hopeless can become glorious success. Talk to me personally. This is Dr. David Halcombe saying goodbye for now.
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1: Our word for today comes from Nehemiah 3, verses 28 and 29. Beyond the horse gate, the priests made repairs, each in front of his own house. After them, Zadok, the son of Immer, made repairs in front of his own house. After him, Shemaiah, the son of Shechaniah, the keeper of the east gate, made repairs. So what's the common thread throughout this passage? Well, if you read it, you'll see that they did the repairs right where they were, in front of their own homes. For nearly 100 years, they had lived amidst the debris and the destruction, really seeing no way forward. Enter Nehemiah, who had a plan. He challenged them to take ownership of where they were, right in front of their own homes. You know, when we look at the state of our nation, what if those who profess faith in Jesus Christ began to rebuild the spiritual walls of prayer, Bible study, obedience to God around their own homes?
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1: When was the last time you heard a good story? 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
2: Thomas Arnold has described perfectly what sets Christianity apart from all other world religions. He wrote, "The distinction between Christianity and all other systems of religion consists largely in this, that in other religions, men are found seeking after God, while Christianity is God seeking after men." The central figure of Christianity, Jesus Christ, not only demonstrated that he was God, he also said that he came to seek lost mankind and save all who would believe in him. Christianity makes it clear that God came to earth seeking after men, but each person must determine whether they have been found. This is David Jeremiah encouraging you to get on the road to new life. 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
5: Welcome to Kids Talk. I'm Uncle Aaron.
6: And I'm Aunt Amber. We are so glad you are joining us today. We are going to be jumping into the topic of worship. What is worship?
5: Well, we often think that worship is when we sing to God, right? Well, some think it may be referring to praying, reading the Bible, giving tithes or offerings. I think we should define the term worship together here.
6: Sounds like a great idea. Boys and girls, did you know that the word worship is used throughout the Old and the New Testament? When we read the Bible, we need to make sure that we are paying attention to the original meaning of the specific word or phrase that we're looking at.
5: If we look at the words used in Scripture that have been translated into our English word worship, we can see that the definitions given are bowing down or prostrating oneself. The word prostrate means to lay flat on the ground with your face down. Let's see here, just a few more definitions. Revering, adoring, serving. With this information, we can see that worship can take on many outward forms.
6: Our main verse that we are going to look at today is John 4:23. It says, "But the hour cometh, and now is, when the true worshipers shall worship the Father in spirit and in truth, for the Father seeketh such to worship him."
5: Two key words stick out to me pretty quickly towards the end of that verse. Did you hear it, kids? It says that true worshipers shall worship the Father in spirit and in truth. When we worship God, our worship comes from the spirit within us, our inward person, but we also must worship him in truth.
6: Many different people have ideas on what worship is or isn't. But when it comes down to defining what worship is, I think that Jesus did a wonderful job defining it here in John 4:23.
5: You know, Aunt Amber, when we worship the way that Jesus said we should, there's an outward expression as well. Something can be seen or heard that others can see and hear. God can use our worship to be a testimony to other people. They see and hear us worshiping the one true God. God the Father is actively seeking those who will worship him.
6: Did you know that a great way to worship God is to sing hymns? Paul says, Ephesians 5:19-20, "Speaking to yourselves in psalms and hymns and spiritual songs, singing and making melody in your heart to the Lord, giving thanks always for all things unto God and the Father in the name of our Lord Jesus Christ."
5: Let's listen to this hymn called "Complete in Thee." And boys and girls, I want you to listen and see if you can hear the gospel message. What are you looking for? That we are sinners, that Christ died for us, and that he was buried and rose again, and that we can be forgiven and be made complete through the work of Christ.

0: What a wonderful hymn packed with great truths. Did you hear the gospel message? Uncle Aaron and I did. Great hymns of the faith will instruct us of biblical truths and remind us of who God is and all he has done for us. But they can also warn us of what may happen if we reject Christ too.
1: We have to remember, though, that hymns are not the Bible itself. They tell us wonderful truths, but ultimately the Bible is our source of truth. We don't have to place hymns on a high pedestal, but we can use the songs to lead us together in worship to God.
0: In Colossians 3:16, it says, "Let the word of Christ dwell in you richly in all wisdom, teaching and admonishing one another in psalms and hymns and spiritual songs, singing with grace in your hearts to the Lord." Singing hymns is a wonderful way of doing this. Think of David and how much he praised God with his singing. It sure is awesome to be able to praise God. He is a holy God.

0: Well, our time is quickly coming to an end today, and we haven't wished any of our birthday club members a happy birthday yet.
1: That's right. Let's get started on August 22nd with our graduate, Aiden Jocelyn, who is also celebrating a birthday with Jeremiah Moffitt, Scarlett Risco, Gemma Evans, and Sally Applegren. On the 23rd, we want to wish a happy birthday to Anna Webb, Jasher Voss, Jackson Hupp, Llewellyn Buntrock, and graduate turning 12, Grace Pataya.
0: Happy birthday on the 24th to Teo Guerra, James Navis, Rayma Morales, and Michelle Albertson. On the 25th, we celebrate birthdays with a whole bunch of you. Here we go, starting with Amelia Suija, Daniel Yogerst, Peter Steinbart, Sophia Knox, Emmy Bell Myers, Justin Shatters Jr., Jordan Shatters, Levi Lease, and Luca Lease.
1: On the 26th, we want to wish a happy birthday to three graduates, Antonio Solward, Noah Mandeville, and Jesus Sanchez. Happy birthday to you three. Also on the 26th, happy birthday to Amelia Barker, Elijah Henning, Rachel Polinski, Mary Burkhalter, and Aria Stern. On the 27th, we have one graduate, Jude Young. Happy birthday. And also celebrating on the 27th, Jason Zerovi, Ember Phillips Abrias, Rhett West, and Sophia Larson.
0: Happy birthday on the 28th to Liberty Damrow, Timothy Reynoso, Hattie Hughes, and another graduate turning 12 and getting an extra special gift in the mail this year. Happy birthday to you, Lily Lang. But we do want to wish all of you a happy birthday from us here at Kids Talk. If you aren't a member of the birthday club yet and would like to be, make sure you sign up online at vcybirthdayclub.com. Make sure that you get your parents' permission before you do that.
1: Very important to always have your parents' or guardians' permission. The birthday club is for those under the age of 12, so if that is you, we would love to have you join.
0: Boys and girls, remember that we were created to worship and to glorify our Creator. Make sure you do that this week with some wonderful songs and living like God would want you to. We'll see you next time right here on Kids Talk.

0: name is Bruce the Goose.
1: Top of the morning to you. My name is Philip the Fox.
2: Hi, I'm Squee the Squirrel, and I want to invite you along for a story in the forest.

0: Hi there. We've been waiting for you. We're going to have fun and learn something too, because it's time for Fables of Faith. Here are your friends, Uncle Van, Christy, and Bud.
1: Do you remember the verse that we were talking about last week?
2: Yeah.
1: What? Can you say some of it, Bud, or any of it, or all of it? What did Paul say? I am become?
2: All.
1: All what? All things? All right, I become all things to who?
2: To.
1: Just one or two people?
2: All men.
1: To all men. All right, I become all things to all men. Why? That I might by?
2: All means.
1: All means. What? What did Jesus Christ come to die on the cross for?
2: By all means.
1: Save some.
2: Save some.
1: Yeah, that's what we're thinking about.
2: I couldn't say it very well last week. I
1: couldn't say it very well? It's a new verse, but it's something for us to think about. Because this is the type of person that Maisie is. But do you know who she is especially considerate of and is going to show some special
2: Bruce.
1: Consideration to? Who?
2: Bruce.
1: Okay, even more than Bruce.
2: McKelvey,
1: and why to McKelvey?
2: Because she's his wife.
1: That's right. And do you know that the Lord shows very, very, very special consideration to each one of his children? Because now, something you may not be able to understand right now, but you can because mother and daddy. Now, we show special consideration to each other, not just at special times during the year, not just at Christmas and Easter and things like that and on birthdays, but all the time because we love each other. And if the Lord loves us, he gives us and shows us very special consideration and care. He takes care of us because we are, as the church, we are his bride. Now, we may not understand that right now. It's something that you might have to think about later on. But that is to show the love relationship. And we're going to be talking about a very special love relationship for the next couple of weeks between McKelvey and Maisie. And we're going to see how Maisie does some things with McKelvey very patiently. Now, with love, there's a lot of patience. Do you know why you have to be patient when you love someone?
2: Mm-mm.
1: Why do you think you have to be patient? Would you know, Christy? Do you know what patience means?
2: Yeah.
1: We talked about it. What was
2: to
1: that?
2: Wait.
1: You remember that? What was that in one of the former programs we had? One of the...
2: Old Owl. He went away and he said he'd be back in a few minutes, and then he left them there to treat them, to show them how they should do what they should do in patience.
1: Sure, but you know what that was? And what were we talking about during those programs?
2: The fruits of the Spirit.
1: Fruits of the Spirit. Love, joy,
2: peace,
1: patience. See, that was one of the fruits of the Spirit. Now,
2: gentleness.
1: When you get all of these things and you start combining them and you have patient love, it's going to be interesting to see. Let's see how Maisie starts working this patient love on McKelvey, all right?

0: inventions anymore?
1: I don't know about that, old man. She seems to enjoy anything McKelvey enjoys. I shouldn't think that his inventions would be any exception.
2: If I were Maisie, I couldn't stand all that machinery around my house.
3: Yeah, and I don't mind McKelvey's working, but I wouldn't want to have to be around that noise all the time.
0: Why, if I know Maisie, she's probably trying to think of a way to get McKelvey to throw out most of his stuff right now.
2: Especially that whatever you call it that he came up with not too long ago.
1: Oh, you mean that machine that was too big to move, too complicated to operate, and too preposterous to define.
2: Yeah, I think that's the one. At least it sounds like it.
1: Well, I must agree with you there. That is quite an eyesore. McKelvey hasn't moved it since he invented it, and he's too proud to admit that it's totally useless.
0: Well, Maisie'll get rid of it. She's too sharp to keep anything like that around.
3: Speaking of Maisie and McKelvey, here they come.
1: Oh, how do you do?
4: Hello there, how are you? Good to see you.
1: Hello there, you two. We were just talking about you.
2: Yeah, we were just talking about that stupid-looking...
1: yes. As we were speaking of you, we also mentioned how stupid-looking Bruce can be when he doesn't mind what he is doing or saying.
2: We were talking about...
0: Where did you get all those pretty flowers?
4: Oh, we just went for a walk in the woods and picked them.
5: Aye, you certainly have some beautiful flowers here, Boots. McKelvey and I both enjoy them so, for they remind us of bunny Scotland. By the way, Bruce, here's a few violets I picked for you. I thought you might want to brighten up your home a bit.
2: Thanks. Nice to see that someone around here can be nice.
5: What do you mean, Bruce? Are they not being nice to you?
2: No.
5: Now, if the lot of you don't quit picking on Bruce, you'll have to answer to me.
1: Well, under those conditions, Maisie, I apologize, Bruce.
2: Thank you.
0: Well, what are you going to do with all those flowers?
4: We're going to brighten up the house a bit.
1: I say, with all those, you could brighten up a few houses.
5: Oh, we'll find a place for them.
2: I hope you can with all those crazy... Ow! Who pulled out my tail feathers?
1: So sorry, old man. I don't know what came over me. I suddenly had a craving for a goose feather. Please accept my apology.
5: Philip, you should be ashamed of yourself.
1: Believe me, my dear, my grief over this last bit of behavior is beyond description.
4: Well, we must be on our way if we expect to get all the things done you've got planned.
5: You're right. Time's getting on. Come to see us when you have a moment.
1: All right.
2: All right.
1: We certainly
2: will.
5: Goodbye.
1: Cheerio.
4: We'll see you there, gang.
2: Why did you kick me and pull my feather, Philip?
1: Bruce, you must learn that there are certain things that best remain unsaid.
2: Then why did we say them?
0: What he means is, it's not that some things shouldn't be said. It's that once some things are said, they shouldn't be repeated.
3: Especially in front of the ones you said them about.
1: Yes. I mean, no.
0: What did I tell you? Maisie has so many things planned, McKelvey won't have time to work on any more inventions.
3: They sure must have taken a long time to pick all those flowers.
0: We'll see some changes, and pretty soon.
1: Well, they've invited us to come over any time. I suggest we accept the invitation and just check and see how the McKelvey mutts are doing.
3: Not right away, Philip. They haven't even had time to get home yet.
1: Oh, yes, quite right, old boy.
0: Why don't we give them a couple of hours, and then we'll sort of drop in?
1: Yes, good idea.
3: Good idea.
2: Fine, let's do it.
1: I say, Squishy, what were you saying about Maisie keeping McKelvey so busy?
0: I know what I said.
3: Hey, are you two gonna stand there or are we gonna knock?
1: Oh, quite right, Beau. Why don't you knock, since your knock is more likely to be heard?
3: Okay, I'll knock. McKelvey, Maisie! McKelvey, Maisie!
4: Just a minute. I'll be right there. Ah, hello, gang. Maisie, it's the gang. Better scare up some refreshments.
1: Hello there, McKelvey.
2: Hello.
4: Come in, lads. Come in.
1: Thank you. I hope we're not interrupting anything. McKelvey, what were you doing?
4: Oh, just explaining to Maisie how some of my machinery works.
1: I see.
0: Explaining how it works?
4: Sure. She wants to learn about it so she can help me out sometime, in case I need a helping hand.
1: You don't say.
2: But mm-hmm. I thought that...
5: Greetings. What brings you folk by this evening?
4: Oh,
1: well, hello.
2: Just want to drop by.
1: Maisie, we just wanted to see what you did with all those flowers you picked this afternoon.
3: Yeah, there sure were a bunch of them.
4: Oh, you'd be surprised what we did with them. Why don't you show them, Maisie?
5: Glad to. Just take a look right over there.
1: Oh, boy,
0: isn't that pretty? My.
3: Where did that come from?
2: I didn't remember that here before.
0: Me either.
4: Oh, it's been here, but it never looked like that.
1: But I say, what is it, McKelvey?
4: Don't you recognize it?
0: No, I don't think I ever really saw it.
4: When I tell you, you'll faint in your tracks.
0: Well, tell us.
4: Do you remember a while back when I came up with a machine that none of you could recognize?
2: Mm. None of us could recognize? Why, you couldn't even make...
1: Yes, I do seem to recall something of the sort, yes.
0: You don't mean that, that is your, whatever you call it, machine?
4: One and the same. Maisie figured out that it would make an excellent planter. So that's why we got all the flowers this afternoon. Works pretty well, doesn't it?
0: Wow, I'll say. Whoever thought that you could use that for anything?
3: Sure is pretty, Maisie.
5: I thank you kindly. Actually, it's only temporary, until we figure out what the machine is really good for.
1: You mean that you think that it is actually good for something?
5: Oh, I've no doubt. Why, this could be something that could revolutionize someone's thinking.
4: No, Maisie, that may be a slight exaggeration.
5: Oh, no exaggeration at all. Why, the potential is all right there, once we find out what the potential is.
4: Guess I'd better get to work and see if I can discover what it's all about again.
1: I say, Maisie, do you actually believe that there's anything there in that machine?
5: As I said, Phil, it could revolutionize someone's thinking. And it can. Maybe even McKelvey's.
6: What did McKelvey say when the gang came to the door?
7: He said, what did you come?
6: All right, then they said, well, now, what are you doing with the machinery on? And what did he say?
7: And he said he was just showing Maisie how it worked and which controls to do what so she could help him.
6: That's right. Now, all the rest of them, do you think any of the rest of them would have helped him with it? They thought it was just ridiculous. Do you know that the Lord is interested in us the same way and that he loves us in things that we're interested in? Would you think that he would be interested in this sort of thing? Huh?
7: Yeah.
6: He's interested in the same things that we are, even though some other people may not be. And the Lord is interested. Now, the thing about it is that there are some things in our lives that are not good for us. Some things that we've put there in our lives and some things that we've created which are not really good for us, and yet, what about the machine? Would McKelvey admit that the machine was no good?
7: No.
6: No, because he made it, he invented it, he put a lot of work into it and everything. And all the gang felt like it was no good. And do you think it's any good?
7: Yes.
8: Yeah.
7: She said it might be good to help someone's thinking.
6: Just like the Lord does with us in a very loving and patient way. Because we might be so set on the way that we think about something, he has to do something to revolutionize our thinking, and I believe he does it in a very patient, loving way. Next week, we're going to find out whether Maisie's patient love is going to work. Let's invite our friends to listen, okay?
7: All right.
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2: Kate, have you seen Michelle and Kitri? We need to start.
3: Michelle was sitting on the bench swing with Anthony down by the lake, mud hole. Here she comes now.
2: And Kitri?
3: No idea.
2: All right. We'll lead the opening song without her. Ian, you have those words ready on the projector?
3: Yep, got them, Dad.
2: Great.
4: This is the final hour of the Brinkman Adventure Missionary Camp, and the scheduled speaker made it for the closing session. I think you're going to enjoy this incredible true story.
2: Take a seat, everybody. Well, it looks like we all survived that crazy night. Susan and Mike are resting comfortably in our cabin. We'll be sticking around here an extra day or so until she feels ready to travel. Thanks for all of your love and support. This camp certainly wasn't what I had planned or expected. But God has done some deep work in my heart these last 2 days, and I trust your hearts as well. As you know, we had planned on having Carl Ralston address us during 6 different sessions. That wasn't meant to be. Carl, you only have 1 session, so let's not waste any more time. It's all yours, brother.
5: Good morning, everybody. Thanks so much for having me. I've been a businessman all my life. Over the years, God has blessed my work, but I felt He wanted me to do something different. I thought maybe He wanted me to be involved in some type of ministry. So I began attending a nearby seminary. One of my professors taught me about Galatians 2:20, which says, "I am crucified with Christ. Nevertheless, I live. Yet not I, but Christ liveth in me. And the life which I now live in the flesh, I live by the faith of the Son of God who loved me and gave himself for me." My professor explained that Jesus can live through us and other people can experience his love through us. I wanted this desperately for myself. Every day I asked Jesus to live through me, but the more I prayed, the more silent God seemed to become. I couldn't sense his direction and he seemed so far away. This went on for almost a whole year. And one day, I talked to my professor about it.
6: "Carl, I don't know why God isn't speaking. What you're describing, though, is what some people call the dark night of the soul. I don't know if you know this, but in the old days when they built a sailing ship, the center mast had to be the strongest part of the whole boat. They would go to the top of a hill and find a tree that was pretty straight and then cut all the trees down on the top of that hill. In the next year, that tree would greatly increase in size and density because it had to face the wind all by itself. You're like that tree, Carl. You're being forced to rely on God blindly. Perhaps he's doing this to strengthen you for whatever lies ahead.
5: Thanks, Professor.
6: You bet. Hey, you coming to the mission conference tonight at chapel?
5: Oh, I totally forgot about that.
6: There'll be a couple of pretty interesting speakers.
5: We'll see. I ended up attending that meeting, and the missionary told the story of a Vietnamese girl named Nu who attended their school and church in Cambodia. She accepted Jesus as her Savior, was baptized, and often shared the gospel with others. The missionary showed us a picture of her singing in the choir with three of her best friends. I remember thinking, how cool is this? Here's this 13-year-old girl who lives on the other side of the world, and we're worshiping the same God. Looking at her face, I could see the love of Jesus shining through her. But then the missionary told us about the terrible thing that happened to Nu.
7: Where have you been?
3: At church, Grandmother.
7: Ow! You know, I don't like those people.
3: I'm sorry.
7: You should have stayed home to help me today.
3: I can help you now. What would you like me to do?
7: You must get all your clothes and put them in this bag.
3: Are we going on the trip?
7: Yes.
3: Grandma, where are we going?
7: He's here. Get your bag.
3: Who is here? I don't understand.
7: Come in.
8: Is she ready?
7: Yes.
8: Is this the girl?
7: This is Nu. Nu, you must go with this man and work for him in his hair salon.
3: Why can't I stay?
8: Because your grandmother sold you. Now you work for me.
7: You must obey this man. He is your master.
3: Grandma, no.
5: I couldn't believe what I was hearing. The missionary told us they hadn't seen Nu for 3.5 years, and if she was still alive, she was likely working as a slave somewhere in Cambodia. As he was wrapping up his talk, I sat there, quietly weeping. And it was then that God chose to break the 11 months of silence.
9: I'll be up front if you have any questions.
5: Sir, God has been silent for the last 11 months, but he just spoke.
9: He did?
5: Remember Nu. He said, remember Nu. Do you have a picture of her?
9: Yeah. Here.
5: Oh, thanks. Can I keep it?
9: Of course.
5: What did God mean by remember Nu? Did she die? Did he want me to build a statue for her, pray for her, go look for her?
10: Carl, you coming to bed?
5: Yeah, just a sec, hon.
10: Still looking at tickets?
5: Yeah.
10: That's a long ways away.
5: Oh, I've been reading about the weather in Cambodia, Laura. It's hot. I don't handle the heat very well.
10: Yeah. Going there would be hard.
5: Yeah, but I just can't get the words remember Nu out of my head. I've told God that until the day I die, I'll do everything I can to stop kids from becoming slaves. And I've also told him I'd look for Nu.
10: Well then, what are you waiting for?
5: So I left for Cambodia. While I was there, I learned that 90% of the Vietnamese refugees live along the Tom Lasan and Mekong rivers. I hired an interpreter and began walking up and down the riverbank, showing people the picture and asking if anyone recognized her. Why do they live on these houseboats?
11: This river floods. Their houses wash away, so they live in boats.
5: Here he comes. Can you ask him if he knows any of these four girls in this picture?
11: Chưa hỏi. Bạn có biết vài cô gái này không?
12: Không, tôi không biết.
11: No, he doesn't.
5: Thank you.
11: Come on. Those people in the white boat might.
5: Excuse me, do you recognize any of the girls in this picture?
13: No, I don't think so. Sorry.
11: Mr. Rosten, we take rest? You look tired.
5: I'm fine. Let's keep moving. I spent a week over there going up and down the rivers. It was so hot. I'd wear this brown safari hat and would drape a wet towel over my neck to keep me cool. The people were all very helpful, but nobody knew any of the girls. I have a couple of pictures. Could you put those up on the screen, please?
14: Can you move over, Gracie?
15: Sure.
5: There. That's the Mekong River.
16: Where have you been?
14: Just walking around.
5: This is me and my interpreter.
16: Chitri, you need to be in the sessions.
14: Sorry.
5: I decided to write my thesis on how to start safe houses for girls like Nu. I visited safe houses all over the world and asked them what worked and what didn't. I also asked them what they would do differently if they were to open another home. I gained so much knowledge in this short time, but I kept hearing the words, remember Nu. So I booked another trip to Cambodia, and this time I caught a break.
17: I hear you look for girl.
5: Yes, I'm looking for a young woman named Nu. Here's her picture.
17: Why you look for Nu?
5: I want to help her.
17: Rich American coming to help a little slave girl. That makes no sense. I don't believe you.
5: I'm a Christian. I heard her story, and I know God wants me to do something about it.
17: This is very unusual.
5: It is the truth, sir. I would not lie to you.
17: Do you need help?
5: Yes, I do.
17: You have money?
5: Yes. I would pay you for your time.
17: I am Nu's uncle.
5: Do you know where she is?
17: No, but I will help you to find her.
5: Oh, thank you. Thank you. My name is Carl Ralston.
17: My name is Hung La. Pleased to meet you, Carl Ryson. You live close to here with her grandmother. Somebody will help us here.
5: Let's try that woman. Excuse me. Do you recognize this girl?
17: Xin lỗi, anh có nhận lộ khai này không?
18: Không, tôi không biết con nhỏ này, nhưng tôi biết con nhỏ kia.
17: She says she recognized the other girl, not Nu.
5: Oh, that's great. If we find the other girl, she may lead us to Nu. Ask her where she is.
17: Anh có biết có ai ở Thao không?
18: Không, con bé này nó đã dọn xuống và nó ở dưới dòng sông kia mà.
17: She said girl is dead.
5: Oh.
18: Không, no. Tôi chắc chắn là nó đã dọn xuống ở dưới cuối sông kia.
17: She said girl died.
5: Oh.
18: No, I said she go down to the river.
5: What?
17: I'm sorry, Carl. She used a different word. I didn't understand.
18: Tôi không có dùng từ nào khác. Ông là người nói láo.
17: Let's go down river and try to find her.
5: We searched for 3 more days, but we didn't find the girl. So I returned home. I went to Cambodia 3 more times in the next 2 years. Hung faithfully interpreted for me, and I continued to pay him for his time, but we didn't find Nu. It was like she had vanished. Meanwhile, I kept working on my master thesis paper and finally graduated.
6: You made it, Carl. I'm so proud of you.
5: Thanks, Professor.
6: So now that you're done with school, what are your plans?
5: I intend to start a safe house in Cambodia. I want a home ready for Nu when we find her.
6: You've been over there, what, 5 times? Do you really think you'll find her?
5: Well, the words remember Nu haven't left me. One day I'll find her. Or at least I'll find out what happened to her.
6: Carl, I don't want to discourage you, but writing a paper about starting a safe house is much different than actually doing it.
5: Yes, Laura and I realize that, but we feel this is something God wants us to do.
6: Then I'll be praying for you.
5: Thank you, sir.
6: Keep me posted.
5: Oh, I certainly will. Carl Ralston?
19: Carl Ralston, this is Hung La.
5: Hung? Well, what's going on?
19: We found one of the girls in the picture. Can you come to Cambodia?
5: Oh, I'll be there as soon as I can. Hung, I am so grateful for your help these last 2 years. Thank you.
17: You're welcome, Carl. This is the where she lives. Hello, is your daughter here? We'd like to talk to her.
18: Tại sao ông muốn nói chuyện với nó? Nó không có ở đây đâu.
15: She ran out the back door.
17: They probably think we're slave traders. I stop her. We're not going to hurt you. We're looking for your friend and need your help.
20: Who you look for?
15: No, this girl. Look.
20: I do not know the person. No,
15: that's you, right there.
20: That not me?
17: We are sorry for scaring you.
15: It's not her?
17: I'm so sorry, Carl. I made a mistake.
15: I thought this was it. Let's get a taxi. I'm going back to my hotel. I'm tired.
17: We look again tomorrow?
15: I don't know, Hung. Right now, I just want to get back to the hotel and go to bed.
17: Okay.
15: What was that? What happened?
17: I think a motorcycle just ran right into us. Carl, you need to get out and hide in the hotel now.
15: We have to help that man. He's just lying there.
17: People are coming. If that man dies, they will blame you.
15: But I didn't do anything.
17: I know, but that's how it works here. You're an American. They kill you if he dies. Come on. Now don't let anybody in this room. Do you understand? Nobody.
15: Okay.
17: No matter what happens, don't open the door.
15: I understand. Lord, I need your help. I just can't go on. And now this.
17: Carl! It's me! Let me in! You are a lucky man, Carl Ryson.
15: Why?
17: I went down to watch. The man lay there for about 5 minutes. Then all of a sudden, he woke up, got on his motorcycle and drove away.
15: He's alive?
17: Yes! Now the people won't come after you. You are safe.
15: Well, that's a relief.
17: You look so tired and worn out, Carl.
15: I am tired.
17: Then why you do this?
15: Do what?
17: Spend all this time and money trying to find you.
15: What are you talking about, Hung? I told you why.
17: Carl, we think you are wasting your time. Other people are struggling too and have worse problems than you. My family needs help, and you can see us. We're right in front of you. Besides, she is just a little slave girl now. She accepted it. You should accept it too.
15: Hung, how can you say that? She's a slave. She's probably working 18 hours a day, getting beaten, starved, and who knows what else. If I live to be 90 years old, I'll never stop looking for Nu. And if you won't help, I'll find other people who will.
21: Did you get more money from him?
17: No, he won't listen to me. He only wants to help Nu.
21: Stupid American! Why help her?
17: He got angry and said as long as he lives, he will not stop looking for her. I fear what he will do to me if he finds out we know where she is.
21: Then

0: Are you sure?
1: Yes, be ready to leave in 5 minutes.
0: Hung, you need to explain to me what's going on right now. Where are we going?
2: Yesterday, my wife went into a hair and nail salon. Niu was there. Niu cut her hair.
0: This is so close to the hotel.
2: You wait here. I'll go inside and get her.
0: Lord, can this really be happening? I've been looking and praying for this girl every day for the last 2 years. Is it really her? Niu!
2: Niu, I want you to meet my friend, Carl Ryson.
3: Hi.
0: Hi.
2: Niu, get back inside now. We have customers.
3: I'm sorry. I must go.
2: Did you come for a haircut, mister?
0: No.
2: Then get out of here.
0: Oh, I can't believe that was really her. She's alive.
2: What are you going to do now?
0: I don't know, Hung. Please thank your wife for finding her. And thank you. Here, some more money for your help.
2: I go now.
0: But, Hung, wait. Laura, and get this, the salon is only 3 blocks from my hotel. She's been under our nose the whole time.
4: Unbelievable. What did she say when you met her?
0: Hi.
4: What did you say?
0: Hi.
4: That's profound.
0: Honey, I didn't know what to say. I just stood there. Then the owner of the salon came out and yelled at her, and quick as that, she was gone.
4: Oh, now what?
0: I don't know. I wanted to ask Hung how I should proceed, but he took off. Now he's not answering my calls, so I don't know.
4: I wonder where she goes after work.
0: Oh, I have no idea. For all I know, she lives in that salon building.
4: Maybe you could do a stakeout like the police.
0: Oh, that's a great idea. And there's a restaurant across the street. I think the salon closes at 9. Yes, I'll take another diet soda, please. Cancel the soda. I need to go. That will cover the meal. Keep the change.
5: Thank you, sir.
0: Niu.
3: Why you follow me? What do you want, sir?
0: Listen, for 2 years now, I've been looking for you. I am a Christian, and I know you are too. I heard about how your grandmother sold you as a slave, so I came here, and your uncle has been helping me look for you.
3: You look for me for 2 years? With my Uncle Hung?
0: Yes.
3: Uncle Hung always know where I am. He helped grandma sell me.
0: What? I thought he was...
3: Now you leave, sir. Leave me alone.
0: Niu. Wait. Take this. There are pictures of my wife and my daughter. My phone number is in there as well. If you need anything, please, call me. We want to help you. Here.
3: Whatever.
0: Bye.

0: I spent the next 2 months setting up a home to help girls like her. We decided to put it right in her neighborhood. 6 months later, I returned to Cambodia to start the home. While there, I visited Nu a third time. Nu.
1: It's you again.
0: Yes, please. Can we talk?
1: Okay, but I need to start work in 5 minutes.
0: Well, I'll make this fast. Look, I'm opening a girl's home in your neighborhood. I'm wondering if you would help me?
1: I don't know.
0: I need someone to be a house mother. You'd be helping other girls who are at risk while earning money. You'd have weekends off so you could go to church again if you want. You'd have your freedom back, Nu.
1: But my owner...
0: I can deal with your owner.
1: I have one question for you, Carl.
0: Okay.
1: When can I start?
0: So, that's how we began the organization called Remember Nu. Today, 9 years later, we have homes across the world serving many children. Our goal is to rescue kids from the slave trade through prevention. We identify children at risk, and then, through the homes, we meet their physical, educational, emotional, and spiritual needs. We can name dozens of villages where no child has been sold since we started a Remember Nu home. Oh, the glory goes to God. And now, I have someone here who'd like to meet you, someone who's become like a daughter to me. Come on out, Nu.
1: Hello, everybody.
2: Hi.
0: Nu, would you like to say something?
1: Sure. When my grandmother saw me, it was very terrible. But the first night I was there, I cried out to God and said, "Since this happened to me, would you please use me to stop this from happening to another children?" I asked him to save me so that one day I could help another girl. And God answered that prayer.
0: Why don't you tell them what you're doing?
1: Okay, right now I am helping at the training center. So I work with the children that cannot go to college. So I will train them a skill like sewing and making jewelry and doing cards.
3: Thank you, Nu and Carl. This has been awesome. Thanks to all of you who came to the first missionary adventure camp. I hope you had a great time, got a taste of what missionary life is like, and made some lasting memories. Now, would you please join me in prayer as we close out our time together? Lord, thank you for Remember Nu and the way this organization is helping so many.
4: My name is Kitri.
1: It's good to meet you, Kitri.
4: I enjoyed hearing about all that happened. That must have been hard.
1: Yeah, but God is good.
4: Yeah. Hey, have you heard about the Russian market in Phnom Penh?
1: Yeah, I have.
4: I'm writing a story that takes place there. Maybe after camp we could connect and you could describe it for me.
1: I'd love to do that. Better yet, you should come and visit me in Cambodia.
4: Now that sounds cool.
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6: Hi kids, something interesting happened in the recording of today's episode. We were unable to find an actress to play Nu, so the entire episode was recorded without that character. Months later, some of our team was attending a conference and learned that Nu was in the States and would be attending the same conference. They brought some recording equipment, and Nu was able to play herself. This is just one of the interesting facts you'll find at BrinkmanAdventures.com.
7: Welcome to Fast Facts with Reasons for Hope. I'm Carl Kirby. Today we're talking about an animal that's an excellent climber, incredible swimmer, a movie star, and known to playfully roll down hills or even do handstands against a tree. Any guesses? Well, if you said the giant panda, which is China's national treasure and a symbol of peace and star of Kung Fu Panda...
2: the

0: You, my friends, were right. Pandas are known as shy creatures who like to be alone in remote, beautiful forests of central China. Interestingly, their eyesight and hearing is fairly poor, but they compensate that with an incredible sense of smell. Believe it or not, this is their main form of communication. They use their 6-inch tail to paint their scent on brush or trees to mark their territory, attract a mate, or even identify themselves. This is just one way God has uniquely designed these animals perfectly for their environment.
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0: This is Max Lucado. Do you feel it is you against the world? Not so, my friend. Outnumbered by foes and outdone by fear, please reconsider. Surrounded by adversity? Well, perhaps, yet you are also encircled by divinity. And with God's help, you can ride these raging rapids with unbreakable courage. Immovable, determined, square-jawed and resolved like the prophet Elijah, who went and did according to the word of the Lord. Elijah affirms a positive answer to these questions. Can a person maintain faith in a world that has little? When a culture belittles belief, can a believer beget strength? Yes. With God's help, we will discover strength to ride this storm, an unbreakable courage in steadfast faith.
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1: Shalom Havoim Yom Tov Baruch Hashem. This is Moshe Gold welcoming you to another broadcast of Israel's Messenger. 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Now, Jewish Awareness Ministries, usually I give you the address for Jewish Awareness Ministries. 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And you can find us at www.jewishawareness.org. And when you come to our website, one of the things you'll be able to click onto is our quarterly publication, also called Israel's Messenger. And in it, you very well may find the answer to the questions you haven't asked yet. We can promise you that the articles are very well done in a scholarly fashion, but yet the way that they are written is very simplistic. And we promise also that we will not fill your mailbox with all kinds of advertisement or your head. So when you go there to the website, www.jewishawareness.org, please request from us a free subscription to our quarterly publication, Israel's Messenger. And you can also type us a note at the website. Now, we'd like to continue with our study on Lag BaOmer. It is the holiday. It's a very, very minor holiday. It began in the second century, as we've been studying, and it is the 33rd day of the counting of the Omer, the counting of about a quart of wheat that is brought to the temple, or was brought to the temple every day during the time of the first and second temple. And this is the counting of the 50-day period between the Exodus and Pentecost, as it's called in the Hebrew language, Shavuot. It is 50 days, and it is interesting to note what takes place during that 50-day period. And we'd like to bring that kind of together for you. We've been looking at it strictly as this 33rd day of counting and giving you the history of Lag BaOmer, which in itself is a very tragic time. It is a time when the best and brightest of the Jewish leadership during their day recognized a false Messiah. And the result of that was incredible devastation to the Jewish people, which would have been, in its day, on par, not in terms of physical destruction, not in terms of the sheer inhumanity of the Holocaust, but in terms of numbers of dead. It would have been corresponding to the number of dead Jewish people that were a result of the Holocaust. And so this was a very terrible time, and we talked about that. For me, as a Jewish believer, especially a Jewish believer living in Israel, visiting the United States from time to time, ministering in the United States, Lag BaOmer is about on par as Halloween in the United States. On Lag BaOmer, there are a number of festivities that take place, even among the church groups, even among the Kehilot, as we call them, the assemblies of the righteous here in Israel, taking part in rituals that are very paganistic, very Hellenistic, that have mystical roots to them. And the only way I can think about it is in terms of the kind of shenanigan that takes place when we're in the United States and we see that there are so many Christians who are also celebrating a holiday that is dedicated to Satan. I mean, it's an oxymoron. It's like it's a non-holiday for believers. It's a non-holiday for the righteous. And so it is in Israel with Lag BaOmer. that I find it incredible, and a number of us here find it incredible, that teenagers sit around bonfires that at first were lit for mystical reasons, and of course they're not using the bonfires for mystical reasons, and they're singing songs and worship to God, but the whole basis of the holiday is rooted in a kind of mystical Judaism that is really paganism. And so we just don't understand that. It's just so moronic to take part in holidays that are absolutely anti-God. And so we spent some time on Lag BaOmer on the 33rd day of the counting in order to show how tragic a day it was. And one of the results of this day was a final split between the non-believing Jewish community and the believing Jewish community. You know, during the time of this second revolt against Rome, and no nation had ever revolted against Rome twice, even if there was a minor uprising somewhere within such a short period of time, and this was a major war. And so the Jewish believers in that time period also took part in the beginning of this process, because they were anticipating the return of the Lord. They were anticipating the setting up of the kingdom, much in the same way as the non-believing Jewish people in that time period were looking for the coming of the Lord and looking for a restoration of the kingdom. And so they joined together, and they were fighting against the Romans until the Jewish leadership recognized that one of the rebel leaders indeed was the Messiah. And that caused an incredible split, because the believing Jewish people at the time left the revolt. They left the rebellion, and they were looked upon as deserters. They were looked upon as the worst of the worst, as traitors to their own people. And they were blamed for a good number of things. They were blamed for treason. They were blamed for this, that. Why? Because they left the rebellion. And they left it because, of course, you know, here was a man that was claiming to be Messiah, or was looked upon as Messiah, and they already knew who the Messiah was. And so they left the rebellion, and this indeed caused an incredible split to this day. The Jewish believers in Israel are looked upon as Israeli, as Jewish, but an anathema, just as reprobates and as the lowest of the low, who are traitors to their own people. And in the world, Jewish believers are looked upon this way. In every Jewish community, in some circles, they are looked upon as no longer being Jewish. And this is a terrible thing to have happen, that your own people have turned against you. But we have to keep in mind even the words of Messiah Jesus, when he said, look, don't think I've come here to bring peace. I haven't. And indeed he hadn't. He came here to bring peace of heart, but not peace on earth. He came here to bring peace of heart and peace of mind. He came here to build the kingdom of God within the individual, to begin the redemption of the individual. But at any rate, he said, don't think that I've come here to bring peace. Actually, I've come here to make a division, to bring a sword. And we have to keep in mind the analogy or the imagery of the sword there is the same as it's used in the New Testament, where the Word of God is a sword, that the Word of God brought by the Spirit of God is a sword that divides flesh and bone. It divides spirit and soul. It divides down to the commonest denominator. It divides, and exposes all. It exposes to the very, very root of the human being truth and error. And so he has come to bring a sword. He has come to make a litmus test. Do you love God? Or do you love your mother and father more than you love God? We're told that we are to love and to honor our parents. Well, do you honor your parents more than you honor God? Will you obey them if they are going in error and if they are teaching you wrong? Will you obey them, or will you obey God? And what about brothers? And what about sisters? What about familiar relationship? The primary relationship that it is incumbent upon a human being to have is the relationship that the human being will have with God himself. This is the most important thing. In fact, Jeremiah the prophet talks about this at length in the end of chapter 9, where he says, what is the greatest thing that a man can do? What is the most impressive thing that a man can do with his life? Is it to amass wealth? Is it to do things with his own hands? Is it to have notoriety? Is it to be intellectual? Is it this? Is it that? Is it another thing? No. It is to love God. It is to know God. It is to have a personal and deep relationship with God. And because Jeremiah is speaking to the people of Israel, because Israel, you don't. As a general rule, because Israel, you don't, you will be judged as a nation, nationally, in a generic fashion. And yet the rain falls on the just and the unjust. And so, if judgment were to come today, even though I am a believing Jewish person living in Israel, I would be judged along with my people. And I might be killed, etc., etc. Why? Because judgment falls upon the just and the unjust. It's just a physical judgment. It's just that I know in whom I have believed, and I am convinced of that which I have committed unto him against the day of judgment. And so I'm not concerned about facing the judgment. Nobody in their right mind really wants to die. But at any rate, the rain falls on the just and the unjust. And Jeremiah says to the people in his day, to the nation of Israel, look, God is judging you. God is judging you no different than he would judge the uncircumcised, those that are outside of a covenant relationship with him. And he goes on to list several nations that he will judge, and most assuredly that he will judge. And one of them, and they happen to be Arabic-speaking nations. And I say that tongue-in-cheek because I know a good number of Arabic-speaking believers who are so on fire for the Lord. And I know that if judgment came today, that they would be in the same position that I would be in if judgment fell upon Israel today. But yet, when I think about it, and I say this, and I laugh tongue-in-cheek because it is a tragic thing. It is a tragic thing that judgment will fall. And it is a tragic thing that these people who are under the yoke today of Islam, of the Muslim worship, are in such darkness. It is a darkness that I dare say, darkness is darkness, but I dare say it is darker than the darkness that my people are under. Because at least my people, the Jewish people, are worshiping the God of Israel. They're worshiping the true God. Arabic speakers who are Islamic are worshiping Satan. And that's why I chuckle tongue-in-cheek. It's not funny. It's a tragic thing. But at any rate, Israel will be judged with that kind of severity. Why? Because they've chosen not to embrace God in their heart. They've chosen to accept familiar relationships. They've chosen to go after the things of the world more than to go after the things of God, and not to love him with all of their heart, mind, and soul. And so this is what Jesus was saying, that he doesn't come to bring peace. He was coming to bring a sword. He was coming to divide those who would really, truly desire the things from above and those who would be satisfied with the things from below. And so we see this in the second Jewish revolt. And Lag BaOmer is a day of tragedy, a day of division, when those who are true believers were divided from the rest of Israel by the unbelievers. I'd like to continue next time with this 50-day period, which is a very uplifting time during Second Temple times. But I hear by our music that I have to bring this to a close. And so for Israel's Messenger, this is Moshe Golsh.

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2: Good afternoon, my friends. Good with you this afternoon. I do invite you to First Baptist Church of El Jobean in the heart of the El Jobean community. Friend, we meet every Sunday night and we have a DVD or saw a movie to discuss the issues of life. We see some great movies, great DVDs, and then we just have a discussion. We often have snacks and refreshment afterwards, and our church just lingers. We have such great fellowship at El Jobean Baptist Church. I often don't get away from the church until after 9 o'clock on Sunday night, and we start at 6. And that just discussion, the fellowship, it's just good, a learning experience, growing in grace and knowledge. You know, the Bible tells us that we are to grow. We are to be learners. That's what disciples are. We're learners. And the Bible said, teach them to obey everything whatsoever I have commanded you. And lo, I am with you always to the ends of the earth, the end of the age. And the age is the end of the age is soon. My friends, we're not billions of years old. We're about 6,000 years old. And soon the Christ will come. We'll have the tribulation. And then we'll have the millennial reign of Christ. And Christ is coming. First is the rapture of the church. The church will be raptured. And I do believe in the rapture of the church, and I don't know the day, I don't know the hour. There's no sign that has to happen for the rapture of the church to take place. There's no sign to look for. Just listen for the sounding of the horn, the calling, the shout of the archangel. My friend, just soon and very soon, and it'll happen in a twinkle of an eye. We all shall be changed. It's going to happen. Are you ready? Do you know Jesus Christ as your Lord and Savior? We've all sinned, and we've all come short of the glory of God. The wages of sin is death, but the gift of God is eternal life in Jesus Christ our Lord. Friends, you know, the Bible says if you don't know Jesus Christ, if you're only born once, you haven't been born again, then you will experience hell. The Bible teaches that. He didn't come to condemn the world. He came to save the world. But if you believe not on the Lord Jesus Christ, if you reject Jesus Christ, if you reject God's Messiah, the promised Messiah, the Old Testament said he's coming, and he did. He came in the fullness of time, born of the Virgin Mary. And she had children with Joseph after Jesus was born. Friend, just read the Bible. Don't read your religious traditions. Read the Bible. What does the Bible say? And you don't get to make it up, friends. And I love the scripture. And we've all sinned. And we've all come short of the glory of God. And the heart is more deceitful than all else. And desperately sick. You know, our heart is so deceitful that we'll believe our own lying lips. We can tell lies and we believe that we're telling the truth because we can deceive ourselves. That's right. You can deceive yourself. You can believe a lie. Are you believing a lie today? Friend, God's word is the truth. In fact, one of my favorite verses in scripture is Psalm 119:89. Forever, O Lord, thy word is settled in heaven. The only place the Bible is debated in the human heart. But in the word, in the heaven, the Bible is a settled issue. It is the word of God. And the friend says, you hide the word of God in your heart that you might not sin against God. Oh, friends, just trust Jesus today. The Bible says, if you confess your lips, Jesus is Lord. And believe in your heart that God has raised him from the dead. Thou shalt be saved. The Bible says, whosoever shall call upon the name of the Lord shall be saved. That's a promise. And you know what? He said, I will never leave you. And people get it all confused. Some people think you go to Catholic Church and you see that wafer in the Eucharist up there, and they worship that Eucharist. And that wafer, they believe, becomes the body of Christ. and the wine becomes the blood. You know, friends, that's just nonsense. He said, well, he said, this is my body. Friends, he also says, I'm the door. And Jesus, it's not a physical door. He's an entryway into the kingdom of God. He said, I'm the way, the truth, and the life. No man comes to the Father but by me. Don't believe in your religious traditions. Believe in the Lord Jesus Christ and his word. The Bible said, Jesus said to the enemy, Satan himself, man shall not live by bread alone, but by every word that proceedeth out of the mouth of God. The Bible says heaven and earth shall pass away, but my word shall never pass away, my friends. So who are you trusting in? A planet Earth? You know, a lot of people get all messed up about this. They're trying to save planet Earth. You know, I'm not a tree hugger. And I'm not trying to save planet Earth. You cannot save planet Earth. It's going to perish. You say, how do you know it's going to perish? You cannot save it because the Lord said, I'm making a new heaven, a new earth. Read about it in 2 Peter chapter 3. The heavens and earth shall pass away. Many people get it all wrong because they make up their own religion. They live deceived. They live believing their own lies. Jesus is the truth. And he warned his disciples in the last day there'd be great deception. And one thing we know we're intercepted in the last days is all the deception, all the religion. There's a lot of religious deception today. And how can you know the truth? Read the Word of God. Meditate on the Word of God. It renews you. It guides you. It said the Holy Spirit, the Spirit of God that lives in you, is the comforter, and he will guide you into all truth. The part of the armor of God is a sword of the Spirit, which is the Word of God. Friends, we have the armor. God gave us equipment so you and I would not be deceived. We need to open the Bible and read what it says. You know, many times in the counseling sessions, I will talk to people about what the Bible says, and I'll put the Bible in front of them and give them the answer in I'm counseling about, what the Bible says, what God's Word says about their issue. I said, well, read it right here. And they'll read the Bible, and then I said, now what does it say? And the answer is what they just read. It's right there in front of them. But then I ask the question, what does it say? And they'll look up to the ceiling and looked around the room as if they're thinking about what it says. I said, sir, ma'am, the scripture you just read is the answer. Look at the scripture. Now read the scripture and tell me what the answer is. And they'll read the scripture again. And then look at me and give me the answer, because the answer is in God's Word, the Bible. 66 books written by 40 different authors over a span of thousands of years. And the Bible is in harmony from cover to cover, from Genesis 1:1 to Revelation 20:21. All the way to the end of the chapter, Revelation. In fact, the Bible is so much about Jesus. John says there's so much to the Bible, there's no book that could contain all there is to be known about Jesus. He is God. But all the way from Genesis 1:1 to Revelation 22:21, it says the grand ends with this. 22:21, this is the last verse in the Bible. The grace of the Lord Jesus Christ be with all. Amen. So be it. The Word of God, my friends. For by grace you're saved through faith. That not of yourself. It is the gift of God, not of works. And there is a hell and there's a heaven. How do you know? Because Jesus taught there's a hell. Jesus taught there's a heaven. And people that do not know Jesus Christ, the Lord and Savior, unbelievers, will spend eternity in hell. Friend, I don't understand that, but Jesus died that you will not go to hell. But you must believe in him, not the Jesus of your imagination, the Jesus of the scripture, not the Jesus of the cult groups. There's a lot of cult groups today. the Jesus of the Scripture. Oh, my friends, you know what keeps people out of heaven? Pride. And they have to admit you're wrong. Yes. And pride is a great abomination. It's interesting that homosexuals, lesbians, the transgenders, they call it Pride Month. Friends, there's no pride in it. You take pride in your depravity. You take pride in your sin. Well, you know, Romans 1, 18 through 32 tells us about depravity. And verse 21 says, "For even though they knew God, they did not glorify him as God." Hear what it said? Even though they knew God, they did not glorify him as God or give thanks to him as God, but they became futile. That's stress. That's de-stress. Futile in their thoughts, and their foolish heart was darkened. So a lot of things are happening in this world out of darkened hearts. They've said no to God and yes to sin. They said no to light and yes to darkness. They said no to truth and yes to depravity. That's the world we live in today. We celebrate what Sodom and Gomorrah was destroyed for, celebrating perversion. And friends, there is only male and female. And boys grow up to be men, and little girls grow up to be women. And friends, to deviate from that is sin. It's just wrong. And the only way you get well is repent of your sin. Repent of your wrongdoing. Trust Jesus Christ. He is the way. He is the truth. He is the life. And no man comes to the Father but by me. You know, and you said, what's happening today? God's given the world, and America, it's all over the world, over to depravity. You know, the killing of the unborn child. The other day in Massachusetts, the governor, they had to pass a law that you can slaughter an unborn child, pull the child to pieces and treat it as medical waste. They passed that law that you can, at the very point of birth, you can kill the child. And a lady stood around the governor of Massachusetts with glee in her face, with gladness in her face, with smiles on her face, with laughter, applauded the passing of the murdering of the unborn child. A lot of governors did that. That's depravity, friends. And the scripture says in verse 24, "Therefore God gave them over to the lust of their hearts, to impurity, so that bodies would be dishonored among them. For they changed the truth of God." Has changed the truth of God for a lie, and worship and serve the creature, their creator, rather than the creator, who is blessed forever. Amen. Friends, I just encourage you, if you are in the depravity, immediately repent and trust Jesus Christ today before it's eternally too late. A boy is a boy, a girl is a girl. God created the order. God did not create confusion. We teach confusion in our sinful hearts. He gave us truth, and the truth shall set you free. Friend, you want clear thinking? Get into the Word of God. It'll help you think clearly. I encourage you today to trust Jesus Christ, your Lord and Savior, before it's eternally too late.
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4: God desires for us. You and I have room to grow. And just because you've failed in the past doesn't make you a failure in the future. This passage is not the starting point of our lives, but rather the goal of our lives as the people of God. No woman begins from this description we find here, just as no man begins from a place of wisdom, faithfulness, and maturity. We are all works in progress, and our progress depends on our walk with the Lord. Remember Proverbs 1:7, the fear of the Lord is the beginning of knowledge. Look at it, if you would, in chapter 31. Note it, if you would, verse 30. A woman who fears the Lord, she shall be praised. The book of Proverbs tells us about wisdom. And wisdom is not just the application of knowledge to life. Wisdom is directly tied to our relationship with the Lord God Himself. Solomon asked the Lord for wisdom, and the Lord gave him wisdom. Proverbs begins by telling us that the fear of the Lord is the beginning of wisdom. The fear of the Lord is the beginning of knowledge. And here in Proverbs 31, we find that what makes this lady so amazing is her relationship with God. What makes this lady so amazing is her relationship with God. I've been amazed by many, many ladies in my life. You know, I'm getting old. I'm 64 now. I know many of you think I'm still 49. I'm no longer 49. I'm 64 now. And you know, I've met some amazing ladies. And I'll tell you what makes a lady amazing. And that is her relationship with the Lord. Note it, if you would, in verse 30. A woman who fears the Lord. Fear is reverential trust. Fear is respect for the Lord God Almighty. Fear is from the heart, and it diffuses throughout all of one's life. Fear is one's response to the awesomeness of God. Now the world looks at different things. Note it, if you would, verse 10. Who can find a capable woman? Who can find a virtuous wife? Who can find a woman who is amazing? Well, it's easy to find wild women. It's easy to find loose women. It's easy to find ungodly women. The world is full. TV is full. The internet's full of wild women, loose women, ungodly women. And much of the world loves those women. Look at the Kardashians. Look at what you have in the world today. But a woman of valor, a woman of strength, a woman of integrity, a woman who is wise, that is another thing entirely. The world is full of wild women, loose women, ungodly women, but how precious it is to find, note here in verse 10, a virtuous woman, a virtuous wife. You can read it later, but Proverbs 7 talks a lot about different kinds of women. I think of some of the women that the world loves today, and they are far from this wonderful description here in Proverbs 31:10. Proverbs chapter 12, verse 4 tells us that an excellent wife is the crown of her husband, but she who causes shame is like rottenness in his bones. A wise wife, a wise woman, a virtuous woman of valor, strength, integrity, she is irreplaceable. She's priceless. She's priceless. Remember in verse 3 in chapter 31, Lemuel's mother taught him, don't give your strength to women. Don't give your strength to women. Solomon, of course, loved many foreign women, as well as the daughter of Pharaoh. He loved the Moabite women, the Ammonite women, the Edomite women, the Sidonian women, the Hittite women, women from all nations of the world Solomon loved. And they turned his heart from God. They turned his heart from God. Is your heart ever tempted to turn from the Lord? Well, every hour of every day. Every hour of every day, there's a battle for your heart. Whom will you love? Whom will you love? When you get married, you make a vow to your spouse that you will take them and to have and to hold from this day forward. And forsaking all others, cleave only to them. These are serious vows, but not so serious to people today. In fact, marriage is kind of on the back burner for a lot of people in the world today. Marriage is not a prerequisite. It is to God. It is to God. Noted, if you would, in verse 10, her worth is far above rubies. When we think of Solomon today, we think of his failures. We think of his failures. When I think of my life today, many of my failures come to mind. I know how I have failed. And those failures are motivation to me not to be a failure again, not to fail again, not to succumb to the lusts of the flesh and the pride of life and the love of the world. I don't want to be a Demas who forsook Paul and forsook Jesus. God didn't forsake him, but he forsook God. Demas is in heaven today, but he kind of feels like I do about some things in my life that I wished I hadn't done. In his commentary on Proverbs, Derek Kidner writes, and I quote, "The subject of this portrait is a lady of some position who has servants to manage and money to invest. As her husband's trusted partner, she has sole responsibility in her domain, which extends beyond the house to the management of her lands and to dealings in the market, where she is as shrewd a seller as a buyer. She treats her advantages not as means to self-indulgence, but as a widening of her responsibilities. She is a tireless worker. There are the poor to help and the vicissitudes of life to meet forearmed. Yet with all her thrift, she is not austere. And with her business sense, she is not hard, but a friend in need. And the delight of her children and her husband, her charm and her success owe nothing to chance, because her outlook and her influence have the solid foundation of the fear and wisdom of the Lord." Derek Kidner writes in his little commentary on Proverbs. Don't gauge success, ladies, the way the world does. Noted, if you would, in verse 30, charm is deceitful and beauty is passing. Now, there's nothing wrong with buying cosmetics and perfume, but that's not what makes you so special. And a lovely dress is certainly fine, wonderful, but your beauty is more than skin deep. Charm is deceitful and beauty is passing. Note it, if you would, in Proverbs chapter 3, which brings us to point number 2, the great who can find a virtuous woman, her worth, her price is far above rubies. All of life flows from our relationship with the living God. What makes a woman this kind of woman? Her relationship with the living God. What makes a man who is a man of God, a man who is a man who can be a blessing to so many? An example, a mentor. What makes a man be the man God wants him to be? Here it is in Proverbs 3, noted if you would, verse 5. Trust in the Lord with all of your heart and lean not on your own understanding. Wisdom. Wisdom. Where do you get wisdom? I heard one lady say of her husband, he was penny wise and pound foolish. penny wise and pound foolish. I've done some stupid things myself. You can borrow brains, but you can't borrow character. On a personal note, let me just say that I've never been sorry for listening to my wife. I've been sorry for not. And as a son, I can tell you that if my father had listened to my mother, he would have been far better off. And as a student of the scripture, let me just say that David was maybe married to 10 different women, but if he had listened to Abigail, he would have been far better off. He would never have gotten in bed with Bathsheba if he had listened to Abigail. David was 50 and Bathsheba was 22. Shouldn't get in bed with Bathsheba. The world doesn't have a problem with Belichick being in bed with his girlfriend, but God's got a problem with it. God does. God says that the marriage bed is undefiled, but whoremongers and adulterers God will judge. And the world likes to say, but everybody's doing it. But God says, who cares what the world says? Note it if you would. In Proverbs chapter 1, verse 7, the fear of the Lord is the beginning of knowledge, but fools despise wisdom and instruction. When you put your fingers in your ears and say, I don't care what God says, you're heading the wrong way. Proverbs chapter 2 talks a lot about it as well. Note chapter 2, verse 6, the Lord gives wisdom, and from his mouth come knowledge and understanding. He stores up sound wisdom for the upright. He's a shield to those who walk uprightly. He guards the paths of justice and preserves the way of his saints. Then you will understand what is right, righteousness and justice, equity in every good path. Proverbs 2. And in Proverbs 3, he's writing to his son. He says in chapter 3, verse 1, my son, don't forget what I'm teaching you, my law. Let your heart keep my commands, because they're going to give length of days and long life, and peace they will add to you. Let not mercy and truth forsake you. Bind them around your neck. Write them on the tablet of your heart, and so find favor and high esteem in the sight of God and man. Trust in the Lord with all of your heart and lean not on your own understanding. Don't ever follow your heart. Don't ever follow your heart. You can't trust your heart. You can't trust your friends, because a lot of friends will tell you what you want to hear. And we're tempted to ask those we know will tell us what we want to hear. We are tempted to get advice from those we know that are going to agree with us. The enemy kisses you on the cheek, but your real friend, he hits you upside your head and says, what in the world are you doing? As my dear friend did years ago, she chased her children around the yard with the broom. That's good parenting. That's good parenting. Yeah. Proverbs 3, look at it in verse 5. Trust in the Lord with all of your heart. Lean not on your own understanding. In all of your ways, acknowledge Him, and He will direct your paths. Don't be wise in your own eyes. Fear the Lord and depart from evil. It'll be health to your flesh and strength to your bones. All of life flows from our relationship with the living God. You can read about it in Proverbs chapter 4 and Proverbs chapter 5. It talks about it. Proverbs chapter 8 talks about it, wisdom. In fact, all of Proverbs, wisdom is put into the feminine. And then in chapter 31, we see what a beautiful portrait she paints. What a beautiful portrait she paints. Turn back there, if you would, to Proverbs 31. Job talks about wisdom in Job chapter 28. I would encourage you to read it later today. The world doesn't talk about wisdom. The news doesn't talk about wisdom. The internet doesn't talk about wisdom. But Proverbs talks about wisdom, and wisdom comes from God. It comes from Him and Him alone. Sure, you can do what you want to do, but you can't choose your circumstances. You can choose your path. You can't choose your circumstances. And Proverbs tells us on two occasions, there is a way that seems right to a person, but in the end, it is the way of death. There is a way that seems right to a man, but its end is the way of death. Jeremiah mentioned it in his book. He said, Lord, it's not in man to direct his own steps. Jeremiah said, I don't have the sense to make the decision myself. I don't have the sense to make the decision myself. We need the Lord. She has sought wisdom by starting at its source, the fear of the Lord. Note it, if you would, in chapter 31:10. Who can find this kind of capable woman, this kind of woman of integrity, woman of strength, this Ruth-type woman? Remember Ruth, the Moabitess? She was a woman of this type. She is so very valuable. Her worth is far above rubies. The heart of her husband safely trusts her, so he will have no lack of gain. She does him good and not evil all the days of her life. She seeks wool and flax and willingly works with her hands. She's capable. She's a can-do kind of woman. You can't do everything, ladies, but you can do some things, and God would have you do them well.

0: of woman. This woman had resources. She had some measure of wealth. You don't need wealth to make you a wise woman. She used her resources for the good of others. She considers a field and buys it. From her profits, she plants a vineyard. My grandmother didn't make it past the eighth grade. She raised five children, and she sold miniature collies. She had AKC registered miniature collies. My grandmother didn't make it past the eighth grade, but she was twice the woman as my grandfather. Twice the woman. I never questioned her. I often questioned him. Don't get me wrong, I loved my grandfather. But he was not the person of wisdom that his wife was. I could tell you stories, but I'm writing a book and I don't want to hurt the sales. So I can't tell you all the stories. Yeah, it's true. It's true. Yeah, she girds herself with strength. She strengthens her arms. She perceives that her merchandise is good. She's not proud, but she's capable. She knows that her work is done right. Her lamp does not go out by night. She stretches out her hands to the distaff, and her hands hold the spindle. She knows how to work the machinery to produce what is needed. She extends her hand to the poor. She is caring. She reaches out her hands to the needy. She's not blind to the hurting around her. She's not afraid of the weather report because she hasn't wasted her time, and her closets are plumb full of warm material. She's not afraid of snow for her household. All her household is clothed with scarlet. She makes tapestry for herself. Her clothing is fine linen and purple. Her husband is known in the gates when he sits among the elders of the land. She makes linen garments and sells them, supplies sashes for the merchants. Strength and honor are her clothing. She shall rejoice in time to come. She opens her mouth with wisdom, and on her tongue is the law of kindness. What a woman. Amazing. Amazing woman. She watches over the ways of her household. She does not eat the bread of idleness. And her children, having witnessed it and having been blessed by it, rise up and call her blessed. Her husband also, he praises her. He realizes that the most precious thing he's got is her. Well, many daughters have done well, but in this one's estimation, there's no one like you. There's no one like you. Have you got that kind of woman in your life? Honey, there's no one like you. Charm is deceitful. Beauty is passing. Charm, Elizabeth, what was Elizabeth's name? What? Elizabeth, no, Elizabeth Taylor. She was a woman of charm. Marilyn Monroe, she sang for JFK.
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The old fashioned tent meeting had been great. Folks had been saved, Christians revived. But it seemed the last couple of nights, nothing had really happened. The preacher made the announcement, since the offerings had not been what they should have been, maybe it was time to close the revival.

want you to know that heaven came down that night and that little girl came forward with those five pennies. Folks were saved. Well, they decided as long as people are getting saved, there was no way that they could close the services.

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all face times where we just need a win, a victory, a definite change in our circumstances. And most likely we've prayed, maybe even begged God for solutions. But have we praised Him with a sincere heart in the midst of our situation? Have we taken our focus off our need and put it on His greatness? If you're searching for breakthrough today, you won't want to miss this. So stay with us for Praise Your Way to Victory. We'll be right back.

Welcome back to Psalm 95, the radio outreach ministry of the National Christian Choir from the greater metropolitan area surrounding our nation's capital. I'm Kathy Bowman, your host for this weekly time of worship featuring scripture, commentary, and the amazing music of the choir, all designed to encourage you in your faith journey. And I'm delighted that you found time today to join me here as we focus on praise as a path to victory over the problems and trials we sometimes find ourselves dealing with. Satan likes nothing better than to throw us a curveball when we least expect it, and sometimes it can be a pretty serious one, leaving us at a loss for what to do, how to handle the difficulty or challenge we find ourselves facing. I'm sure it occurs to most of us to pray. We may have sung "What a Friend We Have in Jesus" for years and heard the instruction to take it to the Lord in prayer, and God is faithful to hear us and answer those prayers. But I'd like for us to realize today that we have another tool in our arsenal, and that's praise. I'm sure you're probably thinking, well, how can I praise God when things are falling apart all around me? Of course I'll praise Him once I get through this, but right now I can't focus on praising God when I'm drowning in problems. But I'm here to say today that that's the very time you need to recognize the greatness of your God, the power of His name, the awesome ability He has to act on your behalf. Praise Him and you will begin to see things change.

One of my favorite accounts in Scripture of praise being used to thwart the enemy's plans is found in 2 Chronicles chapter 20. Beginning in verse 21, we read, "Jehoshaphat appointed men to sing to the Lord and to praise him for the splendor of his holiness as they went out at the head of the army, saying, 'Give thanks to the Lord, for his love endures forever.' As they begin to sing and praise, the Lord set ambushes against the men of Ammon and Moab and Mount Seir, who were invading Judah, and they were defeated."

Another Old Testament battle was fought in an equally strange way at Jericho, when God instructed Joshua to have the armed men march around the city once a day for 6 days, with the priests carrying trumpets of ram's horn. On the seventh day, they were to march around 7 times while the priests blew the trumpets. When the priests blew a long blast on the trumpets, all the army was to give a loud shout, and the result was the walls of Jericho came tumbling down. I don't know for sure, of course, but I think it's pretty safe to assume that some praise was going up before the Lord as those trumpets sounded and the shout was lifted.

In case you just tuned in, you're listening to Psalm 95, the global broadcast ministry of the National Christian Choir based in the Washington, D.C., Baltimore area and surrounding states. I'm your host, Kathy Bowman, and I'm so glad that you could join me here as we talk about praising our way to victory. When I think about praise that precedes a victory, I can't help but think about Paul and Silas, who found themselves being imprisoned after casting a demonic spirit out of a slave girl who had been making money for her owners by fortune-telling. In Acts 16, we read, beginning in verse 23, "After they had been severely flogged, they were thrown into prison, and the jailer was commanded to guard them carefully. When he received these orders, he put them in the inner cell and fastened their feet in the stocks." About midnight, Paul and Silas were praying and singing hymns to God, and the other prisoners were listening to them. Suddenly, there was such a violent earthquake that the foundations of the prison were shaken. At once, all the prison doors flew open and everyone's chains came loose. The jailer woke up, and when he saw the prison doors open, he drew his sword and was about to kill himself because he thought the prisoners had escaped. But Paul shouted, "Don't harm yourself. We are all here." The jailer called for lights, rushed in, and fell trembling before Paul and Silas. He brought them out and asked, "Sirs, what must I do to be saved?" It's hard to imagine feeling like singing hymns to God under the conditions Paul and Silas were enduring. But yet, as they prayed and lifted their voices in song, God miraculously caused them to be set free, and they were able to lead the jailer and his family to the Lord. A wonderful example of praising instead of panicking under pressure and seeing God bring the victory. You've been

Bible is filled with verses about praise. Not only are we encouraged to bless the Lord and praise His name, but Isaiah 61 states that the Lord will give us a garment of praise for the spirit of heaviness or despair. So when we're facing heavy burdens, problems that seem overwhelming and we don't know what to do, if we'll allow God to cover us with that garment of praise, we'll soon find victory over what seemed like troubles with no end in sight. As we praise Him, our focus lifts from the problem to the provider. As we magnify Him, He becomes greater than anything we're facing. Keeping our eyes on Him in an attitude of praise will eventually lead us to the victory we seek.

0: 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Gary has been teaching God's Word for almost 40 years in Southwest Florida and serves as the pastor and founder of Fellowship Church of Inglewood, where we love Jesus and we love people. My name is Roger Johnson, and our hope for today is that you will be encouraged and motivated to live your life for Jesus Christ. Here's Pastor Gary with today's message.
1: Did you ever go to Ripley's, believe it or not? You ever been there? Yeah. I remember doing it as a kid. Yeah. And you know, no, there's no way. And you go to this place, and look, you see some of these things. Look at that rascal. Wow. Whoa. Man. Woo. My goodness. And that's the way you are at Ripley's, believe it or not. You just can't believe it, can you? Say it with me. You just can't what? Believe it. But you see it, so you what? You believe it. Well, what about what you can't see? I've got a message series today starting called Believe It or Not. I want to encourage you in your faith. Okay? Faith is the substance of things hoped for. It's the evidence of things not what? Seen. Don't you want more faith? Wouldn't you like to believe more? Say, wouldn't you want to have more confidence and trust in God? Let's talk about it. Over the next few weeks, a brand new series. I happened to be watching a movie the other night, and there's different ways I'll get a new series. Most times it's somebody will speak to me, or the staff will talk to me, or sometimes it'll be like this. I was watching a movie. And the guy, it was a good movie. I guess it's a religious movie too. Guy was preaching, gave just a little bit of his sermon. Wasn't much to it in that what I heard him preach. It was just, you know, it was just like sort of watered down story time. That's my view. And then a circumstance happens. His faith is tested. His belief grows. The preacher gets back a while later after some trials, and he speaks differently. Speaks about heaven. Yeah. Like he really believes it. And you know what? The leaders in the church wanted to fire him. Because you can't be believing that stuff in that book like that, you know. Did you hear me? Yes or no? And I'm sitting there watching the movie. Great movie. I enjoyed the movie. No problem with the movie. This didn't have a thing to do with the movie. But that's how the Lord spoke to me. And I've done this for a long time. This has been my life for 32 years since I came to Inglewood, pastoring. And I just marvel at people that say they're Christians, yet they don't believe God. You know what? I don't want that to be us at Fellowship Church. Did you hear me? Yes or no? I want us to believe God. Come on! And I'm going to encourage you to believe God over the next several weeks. That's what I'm going to do. You hearing me now? Let's go with the message. So, message, now it's going to be a little different today because this is a message certainly from the Scriptures, but it's from my heart because the Lord touched me. He's been speaking to me a little bit on this over the last several days. And we'll see over the next few weeks how we do. Let's go with the message today. Well, so that movie, I saw the movie, it made me think. And so this was the direction I was going to take. So I wanted to examine and I wanted to look at what Christians believe. I've looked at a lot of polling in my life over the years, Christianity, different things about America, whatever. They do these polls. How many have ever heard of Barna? Put your hand up. Well, it's a leading pollster, absolutely. So, you know, they do a good job. You can trust them on what their polling data does. So, are y'all with me so far? Say. So, a recent poll by the Barna Group of self-described what? So these are people that say, well, are you a Christian? Yes, I'm a Christian. They describe themselves as a what? As a Christian. So, a poll of self-described Christians revealed the reality, and these are my words, of a believe it what? Not Christianity. So many who are Christians have a believe it what? Not. Well, I want me a believe it Christianity. Did you hear me? I want people to say, I might not like Clark, but when he least believes what he says, amen. Say, come on. So I looked at the poll. 40% in this poll that are self-described Christians do not believe that Jesus Christ was perfect and divine. And you might be here today, well, he was just a man. No, he wasn't just a man. He's a God-man. Did you hear me? Yes or no? Scriptures are clear on this. He was sinless. He was the spotless Lamb of God given by His Father God so you and I could be saved. He wasn't another Joe. Did you hear me? Yes or no? Come on. 66% of self-described Christians do not believe the Holy Spirit is a living entity and a person of the Godhead, but rather a symbol of God's power and presence. Well, friend, the Holy Spirit is God. Do I understand everything about God? No. But God is a one God in three persons, a triune God. God the Father, God the Son, God the what? He's not just that little dove thing you pin on you. Did you hear me say? He's more than a symbol. But this is what self-described Christians believe. About the same amount, two-thirds, do not believe that Satan is a living being, but simply a what? Symbol of what? Evil. Well, does the Bible say the devil is real? Absolutely. Where does this come from? Keep looking. You read this poll, it's like somebody's drunk. However, two out of three Christians that were polled believe that a person can be under the influence of evil spiritual forces such as demons or evil spirits. So it's just a symbol, but do you believe people can be, you know, under the influence of the devil? Oh yeah, I believe that. Count me in on that one. Is this how you want to live your life, like a yo-yo, or do you want to know what you believe? Amen. Come on. 40% of Christians polled contend that their religious faith, say it with me, has not what? Yeah, I'm going to give you a little hint. If you don't believe something, don't expect it to impact you. Did you hear me? That number, 40%, goes with most of this poll. 40% say it's not greatly impacted their life. Yeah, because 40% don't believe anything anyway that say they believe. Did you hear me? And unfortunately, many are running the churches in America today. And when somebody starts to believe, oh, can't have that, you're out. We like it the way it was, like grandma and granddad did. Well, I'd rather have faith. Amen? 40%. We're not sure if a person, listen to this one, must either side with God or with Satan. Well, I'm not sure, you know, somebody needs to make a choice on which. However, listen to this, the drunk thing again. However, 75% of them said they believe the most important purpose in their life is to love God with all their heart, with all their mind, and with all their soul. Well, obviously, that mind part ain't part of it. Because you got a mind to see the Word of God, and you got a mind to read it, and you got a mind to believe it, but you choose not to. But yeah, but I believe that's what I'm supposed to do. But yeah, but you're not. Y'all with me or not? Am I putting you to sleep this morning, taking you to the polls? See, I love this kind of stuff. Almost 50% disagree, listen now, or do not strongly agree. They either disagree or they do not strongly agree that the Bible is accurate in all its principles and teachings. Well, don't ever expect to believe something that you don't believe. Hello, hello, hello, hello out there. Don't ever expect to believe something that you don't believe is accurate. Amen, say. You won't. That's dumb. Well, I believe something I don't believe. No, you're smoking something. And you're fooling yourself. Almost 50% agree, almost 50% of self-described Christians agree that the Bible, the Quran, and the Book of Mormon are all expressions of the same spiritual truth. Are you hearing me? Now, I'm not for us today, put other people down. I'm not doing that message for this reason. I'm just showing the insanity and the schizophrenia, of Christianity so often. God never intended it to be that way. He wants us to believe it or not. Don't try to play the middle, dude. Did you hear me say, you believe it or not? Okay. Where are you at? Now, very interesting though, look at this. The Christians in that poll who define themselves as one who made a personal commitment to Jesus Christ, who believe that when they die they'll go to heaven, because they confessed their sin and had accepted Jesus Christ as their Savior, they almost were twice as likely to believe the right things that the Bible teaches. Did you hear me? So it sounds to me like a true belief in Jesus Christ really does matter. Are you hearing me? A true commitment to Christ really does change your life. Just from polling data. And it seems to say that many that say they describe themselves as Christians, yet they don't believe, haven't made that commitment to Christ. Are you hearing me? Keep looking. Here's what those that describe themselves as, they didn't say it, but born again, new creatures in Christ, they believe more than 2-1 over the poll that the Bible is completely and totally accurate. See, that's what I want you to believe. Because that's what the Bible says. That's what God wants you to believe. That God is omniscient. That God is omnipotent. He's the creator of everything that is. This is what they're more likely to believe when they truly make their commitment to Christ. And they describe themselves as one that did that. That Jesus was and is perfect and what? Divine. That the Holy Spirit is a living person of the Godhead. That Satan is a living being. And that one must side either with God or the devil. It's called the broad way or the what? The narrow way. Which are you going to choose? Isn't that what Jesus said? Sure. So, the new series, we're just getting started now. It's called, say it with me again, Believe It or not. You ain't going to sleep on me yet, are you? It's just fixing to get good. Come on. Here we go. Here we go. I ain't even give you the title yet of the sermon. Here it is right here. The worst substance abuse. Would you say that with me? The worst substance abuse. One more time. The worst. My background, I came from a drunk family. I came from that environment. That's the way I grew up. That's what I saw until I was age 16. I never saw any different. Every day. Every day. My mother, one night sitting drunk, watched a television show. It was Billy Graham, the preacher, going off. I came in after partying that night. She'd been watching Billy Graham. Even though she was drunk, somehow the message of the gospel got through. And she said, "We're going to church in the morning." I cussed her out, slammed my door. I was meaner, mad than a hornet. Next morning we went. 3 weeks later, my mother and I put our faith and trust in Jesus Christ. We confessed our sins. We believed that Jesus died on the cross. I didn't know it all. I had no idea much of this. But best I could, I put my F-A-I-T-H in Jesus, my faith in Jesus Christ. My mother immediately went home and poured out her Pabst Blue Ribbon down the sink. She never drank another drop, ever. But alcohol still remained a part of my family. My stepdad continued to drink. And several years later, about maybe 10 years later or so, he murdered my mother and he shot himself. Okay? I know a little bit about substance abuse in my line of work. There's a lot of it right here in this room. Why can I say that? Because this is the reality of our world. Are you hearing me, yes or not? Yes or no, okay? I want to tell you what the worst substance abuse is. That's my title. Hang in here with me. Come on, let's go. We're rolling. Do you believe God? Do you believe God? Do Do you believe God? Do you believe God? So many in that poll, they say they believe, I'm a Christian, but you don't believe God. I watched the movie, it's based on a true story. You're going to fire the preacher because he gets up talking about something that's true. Do you believe God or not? Are you hearing me in the church today? Do you believe God or not? Listen, we believe a family member. How many have a family member lie to you before? Raise your hand up. I believe them. They lied like a dog. We believe a friend. How many had a friend lie to you? Come on, let's keep going. We believe a religious speaker. How many ever heard some of them jokers lying lately? Come on. And I'm one of them. Come on, it's up here. It's crazy I even picked this profession. We believe a what? How many heard them lie lately? Well, their lips were moving. I'm sorry, I'm terrible. We believe a news anchor. Guys, we believe a news anchor. We do. We pick our favorite one and we put our faith in him, don't we? But you won't believe God? Are you kidding me? We believe a newspaper. Well, it was in the newspaper. It must be true. Are y'all alive? We believe a tradition. We believe a tradition. Something mama did, grandma did, has been handed down, and so we just got to do it. And you know what? We'll just keep doing that as if it's the gospel. We believe a telemarketer. They'll call us. We don't even know them rascals. And they'll tell us, okie dokie, I believe you. Go ahead and send it on to me. We believe a get-rich-quick scheme. Now, let's be honest. How many ever believed a get-rich-quick scheme and you fell for it? Let me see your hand in the room. Come on, come on. Easy way to make the money. Yeah. Lie, but you won't believe God. We believe, look at this one. We believe a billboard. What do I mean? I was just coming back to Florida last week, headed down 75. And I come into Florida. There it is. Billboard after billboard. Disney World tickets, $19. At the Florida Visitor Center. And then you get to that exit and you look over there. It's a little yellow shack about 10 by 10. You think Florida's going to pot here. If that's the Florida Visitor Center. It's just a lie. You didn't read the fine print. You got to do this to get that for $19. I believe I'll go pay the $100. Here we go. Wait a minute, back it up. There's something else we believe. We believe a roadside sign. Yeah, we will. There they stick some of these signs out on the corner of the road that says, work from home, make $1,000 a week. You seen them before? Yeah, oh sure you have. The only fellow that's making $1,000 at home is the guy who put the signs out, and you paying him to stay home for $1,000. You understand? Don't we believe other mess? Say yes or no. Did you get the point this morning? Good. But not God. And I don't believe that Bible. No, you can't, you know, that Bible was written by all them men, you know. Over the many years, you can't believe the Bible. I've heard it all. Usually coming out of crazy people's mouth. You hearing me today? I know this is a tough message. I ain't so sure I can believe that Bible stuff now, you know. Yeah, but you'll believe the telemarketer. Or the politician. But you won't believe God. Oh, but I'm a Christian. Do you see how crazy it sounds? Stay with me. The message is going to turn now and get really crazy. Say it with me. Believe it or not. Come on. Here we go. I call this message the worst substance abuse. And I'm looking out on several substance abuse counselors. I got several in the room here this morning. And they're going, they're ready to argue with me. Yeah. We'll see. Come on. The worst substance abuse. Would you say this verse with me? Now faith is the substance of things hoped for, the evidence of things not seen. Did you see that big word over there? Say it with me one more time. Now faith is the of things hoped for, the evidence of things not seen. Let's go now and let's discuss what we've been talking about. The worst substance abuse. See, I'm going to tell you something right now. I believe it's abusive to say you believe God or that you're a Christian. I think it's abusive to say you're a Christian, that you describe yourself as a Christian and you don't believe the Christ who died for you. Did you hear me? Yes or no? To me, that's abusive. That's the angle I'm giving this message from today. The worst kind of substance abuse. What does the word substance mean? That verse says, now the faith is the substance of things hoped for. The word substance means matter. Substance. It means something that has mass. Substance. It has a mass about it. Substance. It's something that occupies what? Space. Substance is something that... I just had some substance right here sitting in that chair. Larry made me... Hi, Larry. Larry made me a drink. It's water, cold water, with like some kind of a mango tea something in it. Well, that was the substance inside that bottle. It occupies space of that bottle. Did you see that? That's what substance is. Substance is also the meaning of what? Thought. Substance. The meaning of a thought. So, my head started spinning as I was putting this series together, the message together. People need what? People need substance. People need something to fill that space. Did you hear me today? Something. People need something to fill that space. People are looking for something to fill and occupy their what? Their life. Substance. Many turn to what? Alcohol. They turn to drugs. And we call it what? I didn't make this up. We call it what? It's called substance abuse. I just think it's interesting. Now, faith is the substance of things hoped for, the evidence of things not seen. Substance, something that fills space. People turn to alcohol and drugs and abuse that because they're trying to fill that what? They're trying to fill that space. By the way, alcohol is the leader in abused substances more than all other drugs combined. Alcohol. Why am I doing this? Well, I just thought I would. 40%. This was in this week's newspaper. How many saw the article on alcoholism paper this week? 40% of people incarcerated in American prisons today. 40% were under the influence of alcohol when committing their crimes. 40%. Didn't know what they were doing, or they were in under some kind of influence of a substance. Did you hear me? Mitchell and I were riding the other day to Tampa. We helped dedicate a restaurant. Thursday, he sang the national anthem there, and I went up Saturday and met with the staff and the leaders. I actually got to meet the founder of Outback, who started Outback years ago. This is a new chain he's starting. He had to hear me speak for 10 minutes. I thought that was funny. But we're riding down the road. Did you know another word for alcohol is also called what? How many knew that before? You knew that before you got here today. Sure. It's called spirits. Why is alcohol? Where did it come from? It just intrigued me for a moment in the message. Just bear with me. It comes from an Arabic word, al-ghul. You're right. That's the word ghul. Did you see that? Al-ghul. It was used by alchemists. It means to deaden the body or the spirit. It's also where we get the English word ghoul from. That's why when you see somebody who's wasted, they look like a ghoul and a fool. Did you hear me today? Now that's just a little sideline on alcohol. But I'm talking about substance abuse and the worst kind.
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